0: public writings by then Father Robert Prevost, now Pope Leo XIV, will soon be released in English. The Vatican announced today that Freedom Under Grace will hit shelves on September 15th. The book is a collection of homilies, speeches, messages, and letters by Father Prevost when he served as Prior General of the Order of St. Augustine from 2001 to 2013. The book was previously released in Italian back in May. The Vatican is calling on the global church to help Pope Leo in a special way. The annual Peter's Pence collection will be taken up this Sunday across the globe. The money collected will help advance Pope Leo's mission of peace, hope, and charity. It's a tradition that traces its roots back to the time of the very first Christians. EWTN News' Zofia Chubek has more.
1: St. Paul himself recounts how the early Christian communities sent donations to Jerusalem. It was a way to help the impoverished Christians there, who also suffered severe persecution. The martyrdom of St. Stephen, for example, was proof of this. But it was also a way to give thanks for the faith they had received, and a way to strengthen the unity with what they considered to be the Mother Church. The tradition was reinforced in Rome centuries later. Converted Anglo-Saxons brought a financial donation to the Pope, and the other European peoples who gradually converted did the same. Today the tradition continues, although it took on a new meaning with the loss of the Pope's temporal power following the end of the Papal States in the 19th century. The tradition is that on the last Sunday before the feast of Saints Peter and Paul, which is June 29th, collections from around the world are sent to Rome. This is the Peter's Pence collection. The most recent report on donations is from 2024. It shows that 74.5 million was received, 13 million of which went to people in need. The remainder of the money was given to various causes, from apostolic nunciatures to what is described as support for local churches in difficulty and specific contexts of evangelization. In Rome, Zofia Chubak for EWTN News Nightly.
0: We thank you for watching tonight. 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I'm Veronica Dudo. Good night and God bless.
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6: In the name of the Father, and of the Son, and of the Holy Spirit. Amen. The Most Holy Rosary of the Blessed Virgin Mary. I believe in God, the Father Almighty, Creator of heaven and earth, and in Jesus Christ, his only Son, our Lord, who was conceived by the Holy Spirit, born of the Virgin Mary, suffered under Pontius Pilate, was crucified, died, and was buried. He descended into hell. On the third day he rose again from the dead. He ascended into heaven, and is seated at the right hand of God the Father Almighty. From thence he shall come to judge the living and the dead. I believe in the Holy Spirit, the Holy Catholic Church, the communion of saints, the forgiveness of sins, the resurrection of the body, and life everlasting. Amen.
7: Our Father, who art in heaven, hallowed be thy name. Thy kingdom come, thy will be done, on earth as it is in heaven.
8: Give us this day our daily bread, and forgive us our trespasses, as we forgive those who trespass against us. And lead us not into temptation, but deliver us from evil. Amen.
6: for an increase in faith, hope, and charity.
9: Hail Mary, full of grace, the Lord is with thee. Blessed art thou amongst women, and blessed is the fruit of thy womb, Jesus.
10: Holy Mary, Mother of God, pray for us sinners, now and at the hour of our death. Amen.
11: Hail Mary, full of grace, the Lord is with thee. Blessed art thou amongst women, and blessed is the fruit of thy womb, Jesus.
10: Holy Mary, Mother of God, pray for us sinners, now and at the hour of our death. Amen.
12: Hail Mary, full of grace, the Lord is with thee. Blessed art thou among women, and blessed is the fruit of thy womb, Jesus.
10: Holy Mary, Mother of God, pray for us sinners, now and at the hour of our death. Amen.
13: Glory be to the Father, and to the Son, and to the Holy Spirit.
10: As it was in the beginning, is now, and ever shall be, world without end. Amen.
6: The first glorious mystery, the Resurrection. We offer thee, O Lord Jesus, this decade in honor of thy triumphant resurrection. And we ask of thee, through this mystery and through the intercession of thy Blessed Mother, a lively faith. Scripture. And he said to them, Thus it is written, and thus it behooved Christ to suffer, and to rise again from the dead the third day, and that penance and remission of sins should be preached in his name unto all nations. You are witnesses of these things. Meditation. Jesus, having conquered death with life and sin with love, appears to the women and his followers at various times and in various ways to deliver a pro-life message that goes beyond what this finite existence is able to contain. Christ's power is over life and death in this world and in the next. Love is more powerful than death. Life reaches beyond the grave for those who believe. Suffering has saving power. Penance and remission of sins in Christ saves souls. Fatima Reflection. The day of the miracle had arrived. Not since the resurrection was a miracle of this magnitude ever foretold. Undaunted by the fears of those who said it might not take place, Lucia believed and her faith was not disappointed. Our Lady keeps her promises. The sun displayed its power. Pilgrims cried out for mercy. Some confessed their sins. Conversions took place. Let us enter into partnership with Mary and faithfully keep our commitments for true peace. God cannot be outdone in generosity.
14: Our Father, who art in heaven, hallowed be thy name. Thy kingdom come, thy will be done, on earth as it is in heaven.
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0: from evil. Amen.
1: Hail Mary, full of grace, the Lord is with thee. Blessed art thou among women, and blessed is the fruit of thy womb, Jesus.
0: Holy Mary, Mother of God, pray for us sinners, now and at the hour of our death. Amen.
1: Hail Mary, full of grace, the Lord is with thee. Blessed art thou among women, and blessed is the fruit of thy womb, Jesus.
0: Holy Mary, Mother of God, pray for us sinners, now and at the hour of our death. Amen.
2: Hail Mary, full of grace, the Lord is with thee. Blessed art thou among women, and blessed is the fruit of thy womb, Jesus.
0: Holy Mary, Mother of God, pray for us sinners, now and at the hour of our death. Amen.
2: Hail Mary, full of grace, the Lord is with thee. Blessed art thou among women, and blessed is the fruit of thy womb, Jesus.
0: Holy Mary, Mother of God, pray for us sinners, now and at the hour of our death. Amen.
3: Hail Mary, full of grace, the Lord is with thee. Blessed art thou among women, and blessed is the fruit of thy womb, Jesus.
0: Holy Mary, Mother of God, pray for us sinners, now and at the hour of our death. Amen.
1: Hail Mary, full of grace, the Lord is with thee. Blessed art thou among women, and blessed is the fruit of thy womb, Jesus.
0: Holy Mary, Mother of God, pray for us sinners, now and at the hour of our death. Amen.
1: Hail Mary, full of grace, the Lord is with thee. Blessed art thou among women, and blessed is the fruit of thy womb, Jesus.
0: Holy Mary, Mother of God, pray for us sinners, now and at the hour of our death. Amen.
2: Hail Mary, full of grace, the Lord is with thee. Blessed art thou among women, and blessed is the fruit of thy womb, Jesus.
0: Holy Mary, Mother of God, pray for us sinners, now and at the hour of our death. Amen.
2: Hail Mary, full of grace, the Lord is with thee. Blessed art thou among women, and blessed is the fruit of thy womb, Jesus.
0: Holy Mary, Mother of God, pray for us sinners, now and at the hour of our death. Amen.
3: Hail Mary, full of grace, the Lord is with thee. Blessed art thou among women, and blessed is the fruit of thy womb, Jesus.
0: Holy Mary, Mother of God, pray for us sinners, now and at the hour of our death. Amen.
4: Glory be to the Father, and to the Son, and to the Holy Spirit.
0: As it was in the beginning, is now, and ever shall be, world without end. Amen. O my Jesus, forgive us our sins, save us from the fires of hell, lead all souls to heaven, especially those in most need of thy mercy.
5: Grace of the mystery of the resurrection, come down into my soul and make me truly faithful. The second glorious mystery, the Ascension. We offer thee, O Lord Jesus, this decade in honor of thy glorious ascension, and we ask of thee, through this mystery and through the intercession of thy Blessed Mother, a firm hope and a great longing for heaven. Scripture. You shall be witnesses unto me in Jerusalem, and in all Judea, and Samaria, and even to the uttermost part of the earth. And when he had said these things, he was raised up, and a cloud received him out of their sight. Meditation. All that Jesus said and did, his life he gave, his spirit he imparted, was entrusted to his apostles, that they might preach to all nations, giving what they had received. As members of his body, we too have a part in this commission, to live out in our lives what we have received from Christ in body and in spirit. His ascension into heaven is the incense of our presence in Christ before the Father, who presents all our love and needs to him until God's plan is fulfilled in making Jesus and Mary known and loved. Fatima Reflection. Our Lady drew all three children to live in a way of life that brought them to the heights of holiness in a very short period of time. Jacinta and Francisco were taken to heaven soon, but Lucia was to stay here some time longer. Do we recognize in this invitation the same call for us to spread the gospel in our own day? Jesus wishes to make use of you to make me known and loved. He wants to establish in the world devotion to my Immaculate Heart. how will I respond?
6: Our Father, who art in heaven, hallowed be thy name. Thy kingdom come, thy will be done, on earth as it is in heaven.
0: Give us this day our daily bread, and forgive us our trespasses, as we forgive those who trespass against us. And lead us not to temptation, but deliver us from evil. Amen.
7: Hail Mary, full of grace, the Lord is with thee. Blessed art thou amongst women, and blessed is the fruit of thy womb, Jesus.
0: Holy Mary, Mother of God, pray for us sinners, now and at the hour of our death. Amen.
2: Hail Mary, full of grace, the Lord is with thee. Blessed art thou among women, and blessed is the fruit of thy womb, Jesus.
0: Holy Mary, Mother of God, pray for us sinners, now and at the hour of our death. Amen.
8: Hail Mary, full of grace, the Lord is with thee. Blessed art thou among women, and blessed is the fruit of thy womb, Jesus.
0: Holy Mary, Mother of God, pray for us sinners, now and at the hour of our death. Amen.
8: Hail Mary, full of grace, the Lord is with thee. Blessed art thou among women, and blessed is the fruit of thy womb, Jesus.
0: Holy Mary, Mother of God, pray for us sinners, now and at the hour of our death. Amen.
9: Hail Mary, full of grace, the Lord is with thee. Blessed art thou among women. This is the fruit of thy womb, Jesus.
0: Holy Mary, Mother of God, pray for us sinners, now and at the hour of our death. Amen.
7: Hail Mary, full of grace, the Lord is with thee. Blessed art thou amongst women, and blessed is the fruit of thy womb, Jesus.
0: Holy Mary, Mother of God, pray for us sinners, now and at the hour of our death. Amen.
2: Hail Mary, full of grace, the Lord is with thee. Blessed art thou among women, and blessed is the fruit of thy womb, Jesus.
0: Holy Mary, Mother of God, pray for us sinners, now and at the hour of our death. Amen.
8: Hail Mary, full of grace, the Lord is with thee. Blessed art thou among women, and blessed is the fruit of thy womb, Jesus.
0: Holy Mary, Mother of God, pray for us sinners, now and at the hour of our death. Amen.
8: Hail Mary, full of grace, the Lord is with thee. Blessed art thou among women, and blessed is the fruit of thy womb, Jesus.
0: Holy Mary, Mother of God, pray for us sinners, now and at the hour of our death. Amen.
9: Hail Mary, full of grace, the Lord is with thee. Blessed art thou among women. This is the fruit of thy womb, Jesus.
0: Holy Mary, Mother of God, pray for us sinners, now and at the hour of our death. Amen.
4: Glory be to the Father, and to the Son, and to the Holy Spirit.
0: As it was in the beginning, is now, and ever shall be, world without end. Amen. O my Jesus, forgive us our sins, save us from the fires of hell. Lead all souls to heaven, especially those who have most need of thy mercy.
5: Grace of the mystery of the ascension of our Lord, come down into my soul and make me ready for heaven. The third glorious mystery, the descent of the Holy Spirit. We offer thee, O Holy Spirit, this decade in honor of Pentecost. And we ask of thee, through this mystery and through the intercession of Mary, thy most faithful spouse, thy holy wisdom so that we may know, really love, and practice thy truth, and make all others share in it. Scripture. And they were all filled with the Holy Ghost, and they began to speak with diverse tongues. Now when the multitude had heard these things, they had compunction in their heart. But Peter said to them, Do penance and be baptized in the name of Jesus Christ for the remission of your sins, and you shall receive the gift of the Holy Ghost. Meditation. Compunction of the heart, penance, remission of sins. These are the work of the Holy Spirit, who helps us choose to live without sin like Mary. And they that work by me shall not sin. As we come to realize our spiritual birth as members of the Church, let us live a new life for God as children of the hearts of Jesus and Mary. Fatima Reflection. Offer prayers and sacrifices constantly to the Most High. Mary, spouse of the Holy Spirit, can make supple our heart to receive all the inspirations God wishes to send us. When we deny ourselves, we can be moved by inspiration. Jesus can use us to bring light to a world in darkness, which is moved only by its lusts and self-interests. Let sacrificial love be the moving force of your life as the Fatima children allowed themselves to be moved, no longer acting according to their feelings and personal desires.
6: Our Father, who art in heaven, hallowed be thy name. Thy kingdom come, thy will be done, on earth as it is in heaven.
0: Give us this day our daily bread, and forgive us our trespasses, as we forgive those who trespass against us. And lead us not into temptation, but deliver us from evil. Amen.
2: Hail Mary, full of grace, the Lord is with thee. Blessed art thou amongst women, and blessed is the fruit of thy womb, Jesus.
0: Holy Mary, Mother of God, pray for us sinners, now and at the hour of our death. Amen.
3: Hail Mary, full of grace, the Lord is with thee. Blessed art thou amongst women, and blessed is the fruit of thy womb, Jesus.
0: Holy Mary, Mother of God, pray for us sinners, now and at the hour of our death. Amen.
10: Hail Mary, full of grace, the Lord is with thee. Blessed art thou amongst women, and blessed is the fruit of thy womb, Jesus.
0: Holy Mary, Mother of God, pray for us sinners, now and at the hour of our death. Amen.
8: Hail Mary, full of grace, the Lord is with thee. Blessed art thou woman, and blessed is the fruit of thy womb, Jesus.
0: Holy Mary, Mother of God, pray for us sinners, now and at the hour of our death. Amen.
8: Hail Mary, full of grace, the Lord is with thee. Blessed thou woman, and blessed is the fruit of thy womb, Jesus.
0: Holy Mary, Mother of God, pray for us sinners, now and at the hour of our death. Amen.
2: Hail Mary, full of grace, the Lord is with thee. Blessed art thou amongst women, and blessed is the fruit of thy womb, Jesus.
0: Holy Mary, Mother of God, pray for us sinners, now and at the hour of our death. Amen.
3: Hail Mary, full of grace, the Lord is with thee. Blessed art thou amongst women, and blessed is the fruit of thy womb, Jesus.
0: Holy Mary, Mother of God, pray for us sinners, now and at the hour of our death. Amen.
10: Hail Mary, full of grace, the Lord is with thee. Blessed art thou amongst women, and blessed is the fruit of thy womb, Jesus.
0: Holy Mary, Mother of God, pray for us sinners, now and at the hour of our death. Amen.
8: Hail Mary, full of grace, the Lord is with thee. Blessed art thou, woman, and blessed is the fruit of thy womb, Jesus.
0: Holy Mary, Mother of God, pray for us sinners, now and at the hour of our death. Amen.
8: Hail Mary, full of grace, the Lord is with thee. Blessed art thou, woman, and blessed is the fruit of thy womb, Jesus.
0: Holy Mary, Mother of God, pray for us sinners, now and at the hour of our death. Amen.
4: Glory be to the Father, and to the Son, and to the Holy Spirit.
0: As it was in the beginning, is now, and ever shall be, world without end. Amen. O my Jesus, forgive us our sins. Save us from the fires of hell. Lead all souls to heaven, especially those in most need of thy mercy.
5: Grace of the mystery of Pentecost, come down into my soul, and make me truly wise in the eyes of the Almighty God. The fourth glorious mystery, Our Lady's Assumption. We offer thee, O Lord Jesus, this decade in honor of the Immaculate Conception and the Assumption of thy Holy and Blessed Mother, body and soul, into heaven. And we ask of thee, through these two mysteries and through her intercession, the gift of true devotion to her to help us live and die in holiness. Scripture. I am the mother of fair love and of fear, and of knowledge and of holy hope. In me is all grace of the way and of the truth. In me is all hope of life and of virtue. Come over to me, all ye that desire me, and be filled with my fruits. He that hearkeneth to me shall not be confounded. They that explain me shall have life everlasting. Meditation. Then the Creator of all things commanded and said to me, and he that made me rested in my tabernacle. Ecclesiastes 24, verse 12. All that can be said of Mary can be expressed in saying that she is all that any of us want to be, in loving Jesus with the fullness of that love which he deserves. She is the perfection of all the love he desires from us. We can offer our hearts to him, united to hers, offering a total love which makes up for our deficiencies. Our Lady's Assumption into heaven is the incense of our presence in Mary's immaculate heart before Christ, who presents all of our love and needs to him to help us be disposed to fulfill God's plan. Fatima Reflection. Our Lady made known her desire to have the rosary recited every day. At the last apparition, she held out the brown scapular because she wants us to wear it. Our Lady was not communicating a mere symbolic presence. She has given us a means to enter into a mystical union with her, a union which is caught up in the mystery of Mary's bodily assumption. What does this suggest to you in your offering of prayers at Holy Communion?
11: Our Father, who art in heaven, hallowed be thy name, thy kingdom come, thy will be done, on earth as it is in heaven.
0: Give us this day our daily bread, and forgive us our trespasses, as we forgive those who trespass against us. And lead us not into temptation, but deliver us from evil. Amen.
1: Hail Mary, full of grace, the Lord is with thee. Blessed art thou amongst women, and blessed is the fruit of thy womb, Jesus.
0: Holy Mary, Mother of God, pray for us sinners, now and at the hour of our death. Amen.
12: Hail Mary, full of grace, the Lord is with thee. Blessed art thou among women, and blessed is the fruit of thy womb, Jesus.
0: Holy Mary, Mother of God, pray for us sinners, now and at the hour of our death. Amen.
9: Hail Mary, full of grace, the Lord is with thee. Blessed art thou amongst women, and blessed is the fruit of thy womb, Jesus.
0: Holy Mary, Mother of God, pray for us sinners, now and at the hour of our death. Amen.
8: Hail Mary, full of grace, the Lord is with thee. Blessed art thou amongst women, and blessed is the fruit of thy womb, Jesus.
0: Holy Mary, Mother of God, pray for us sinners, now and at the hour of our death. Amen.
1: Hail Mary, full of grace, the Lord is with thee. Blessed art thou amongst women, and blessed is the fruit of thy womb, Jesus.
0: Holy Mary, Mother of God, pray for us sinners, now and at the hour of our death. Amen.
12: Hail Mary, full of grace, the Lord is with thee. Blessed art thou among women, and blessed is the fruit of thy womb, Jesus.
0: Holy Mary, Mother of God, pray for us sinners, now and at the hour of our death. Amen.
9: Hail Mary, full of grace, the Lord is with thee. Blessed art thou amongst women, and blessed is the fruit of thy womb, Jesus.
0: Holy Mary, Mother of God, pray for us sinners, now and at the hour of our death. Amen.
8: Hail Mary, full of grace, the Lord is with thee. Blessed art thou amongst women, and blessed is the fruit of thy womb, Jesus.
0: Holy Mary, Mother of God, pray for us sinners, now and at the hour of our death. Amen.
1: Hail Mary, full of grace, the Lord is with thee. Blessed art thou amongst women, and blessed is the fruit of thy womb, Jesus.
0: Holy Mary, Mother of God, pray for us sinners, now and at the hour of our death. Amen.
12: Hail Mary, full of grace, the Lord is with thee. Blessed art thou among women, and blessed is the fruit of thy womb, Jesus.
0: Holy Mary, Mother of God, pray for us sinners, now and at the hour of our death. Amen.
1: Glory be to the Father, and to the Son, and to the Holy Spirit.
0: As it was in the beginning, is now, and ever shall be, world without end. Amen. O my Jesus, forgive us our sins, save us from the fires of hell, lead all souls to heaven, especially those who are most need of thy mercy.
5: Grace of the mysteries of the Immaculate Conception and the Assumption of Mary, come down into my soul, and make me truly devoted to her. The fifth glorious mystery. The coronation of Our Lady as Queen of Heaven and Earth. We offer Thee, O Lord Jesus, this decade in honor of the glorious crowning of Thy Blessed Mother in Heaven. And we ask of Thee, through this mystery and through her intercession, the grace of perseverance and increase of virtue until the very moment of death, and after that, the eternal crown that is prepared for us. We ask the same grace for all the just and for all our benefactors. Scripture. On your right stands the Queen in gold of Ophir. So will the King desire your beauty. He is your Lord. Pay homage to him. The daughter of the King is clothed with splendor, her robes embroidered with pearls set in gold. She is led to the King with her maiden companions. May the peoples praise you from age to age. Meditation. As the world lost through Adam was restored through Christ, so also man sinned by the influence of a woman, and by a woman the old influence was replaced. Ave reverses Eva, and live reverses evil. By means of Mary, Christ crushes the head of Satan. and in the original translation of Genesis 3:15, we see Mary's role in playing her part in God's plan of salvation. As members of his body, Jesus gathers us together in himself, with Mary as a type and model. In her, let us allow Christ to use us too in fulfilling our part in accomplishing his ultimate victory. Fatima Reflection. Continue to pray the Rosary every day in honor of Our Lady of the Rosary, in order to obtain peace for the world and the end of the war, because only she can help you. Our Lady's role as Mother and Queen is intrinsic in our relationship with God if we are to live according to God's pleasure. Not according to our ways does God see things, but according to His own. Therefore, let us fulfill the desire of our Lord's most sacred heart, to console Him by relieving the wounds directed against our Mother and Queen by means of the reparation of the 5 first Saturdays for the conversion of sinners and for peace.
6: Our Father, who art in heaven, hallowed be thy name. Thy kingdom come, thy will be done, on earth as it is in heaven.
0: Give us this day our daily bread, and forgive us our trespasses, as we forgive those who trespass against us. And lead us not into temptation, but deliver us from evil. Amen.
2: Hail Mary, full of grace, the Lord is with thee. Blessed art thou among women, and blessed is the fruit of thy womb, Jesus.
0: Holy Mary, Mother of God, pray for us sinners now and at the hour of our death. Amen.
12: Hail Mary, full of grace, the Lord is with thee. Blessed art thou amongst women, and blessed is the fruit of thy womb, Jesus.
0: Holy Mary, Mother of God, pray for us sinners now and at the hour of our death. Amen.
9: Hail Mary, full of grace, Lord is with thee. Blessed art thou among women, Jesus.
0: Holy Mary, Mother of God, pray for us sinners now and at the hour of our death. Amen.
2: Hail Mary, full of grace, the Lord is with thee. Blessed art thou among women, and blessed is the fruit of thy womb, Jesus.
0: Holy Mary, Mother of God, pray for us sinners now and at the hour of our death. Amen.
12: Hail Mary, full of grace, the Lord is with thee. Blessed art thou amongst women, and blessed is the fruit of thy womb, Jesus.
0: Holy Mary, Mother of God, pray for us sinners now and at the hour of our death. Amen.
9: Hail Mary, full of grace, Lord is with thee. Blessed art thou among women, Jesus.
0: Holy Mary, Mother of God, pray for us sinners now and at the hour of our death. Amen.
2: Hail Mary, full of grace, the Lord is with thee. Blessed art thou among women, and blessed is the fruit of thy womb, Jesus.
0: Holy Mary, Mother of God, pray for us sinners now and at the hour of our death. Amen.
12: Hail Mary, full of grace, the Lord is with thee. Blessed art thou amongst women, and blessed is the fruit of thy womb, Jesus.
0: Holy Mary, Mother of God, pray for us sinners now and at the hour of our death. Amen.
9: Hail Mary, full of grace, Lord is with thee. Blessed art thou among women, Jesus.
0: Holy Mary, Mother of God, pray for us sinners now and at the hour of our death. Amen.
2: Hail Mary, full of grace, the Lord is with thee. Blessed art thou among women, and blessed is the fruit of thy womb, Jesus.
0: Holy Mary, Mother of God, pray for us sinners now and at the hour of our death. Amen. Glory be to the Father, and to the Son, and to the Holy Spirit, as it was in the beginning, is now, and ever shall be, world without end. Amen. O my Jesus, forgive us our sins, save us from the fires of hell, lead all souls to heaven, especially those in most need of thy mercy.
5: Grace of the mystery of the coronation of the Blessed Mother in heaven, convert sinners, help the dying, deliver the holy souls from purgatory, and give us all thy grace so that we may live and die well. And please give us the light of thy glory later on, so that we may see thee face to face and love thee for all eternity. Amen. So be it. Hail, Holy Queen, Mother of Mercy, our life, our sweetness, and our hope. To thee do we cry, poor banished children of Eve. To thee do we send up our sighs, mourning and weeping in this valley of tears. Turn then, most gracious Advocate, thine eyes of mercy toward us, and after this our exile, show unto us the blessed fruit of thy womb, Jesus. O clement, O loving, O sweet Virgin Mary, pray for us, O Holy Mother of God, that we may be made worthy of the promises of Christ. Let us pray. O God, whose only begotten Son, by his life, death, and resurrection, has purchased for us the rewards of eternal life. Grant, we beseech thee, that while meditating on these mysteries of the Most Holy Rosary of the Blessed Virgin Mary, we may imitate what they contain and obtain what they promise, through the same Christ our Lord. Amen. In the name of the Father, and of the Son, and of the Holy Spirit. Amen.
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14: 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God himself is infinite, but humans are not. The time will come when their choices catch up to them and they will no longer have the option to repent.
15: Hi, my name is Father Mike Schmitz, and you're listening to The Bible in a Year, where we encounter God's voice and live life through the lens of Scripture. Using the Great Adventure Bible timeline, we'll read all the way from Genesis to Revelation, discovering how the story of salvation unfolds and how we fit into that story today. The Great Adventure Bible timeline was developed by Jeff Cavins and is provided by Ascension, who produced and funded this program. It is day 176. We're reading from 2 Kings chapter 8, from Hosea chapters 8, 9, and 10. And we're also praying Psalm 108. The second book of Kings, chapter 8, the Shunammite woman's land restored. Now Elisha said to the woman, whose son he had restored to life, "Arise and depart with your household and sojourn wherever you can. For the Lord has called for a famine, and it will come upon the land for 7 years. So the woman arose and did according to the word of the man of God. She went with her household and sojourned in the land of the Philistines 7 years. And at the end of the 7 years, when the woman returned from the land of the Philistines, she went forth to appeal to the king for her house and her land. Now the king was talking with Gehazi, the servant of the man of God, saying, "Tell me all the great things that Elisha has done." And while he was telling the king how Elisha had restored the dead to life, behold, the woman whose son he had restored to life appealed to the king for her house and her land. And Gehazi said, "My lord, O king, here is the woman, and here is her son whom Elisha restored to life." And when the king asked the woman, she told him. So the king appointed an official for her, saying, "Restore all that was hers, together with all the produce of the fields from the day that she left the land until now." The death of Ben-Hadad. Now Elisha came to Damascus. Ben-Hadad, the king of Syria, was sick. And when it was told him, "The man of God has come here," the king said to Hazael, "Take a present with you and go to meet the man of God and inquire of the Lord through him, saying, 'Shall I recover from this sickness?'" So Hazael went to meet him and took a present with him, all kinds of goods of Damascus, 40 camel loads. When he came and stood before him, he said, "Your son Ben-Hadad, king of Syria, has sent me to you, saying, 'Shall I recover from this sickness?'" And Elisha said to him, "Go, say to him, 'You shall certainly recover. But the Lord has shown me that he shall certainly die.'" And he fixed his gaze and stared at him until he was ashamed, and the man of God wept. And Hazael said, "Why does my lord weep?" He answered, "Because I know the evil that you will do to the sons of Israel. You will set on fire their fortresses, and you will slay their young men with the sword, and dash in pieces their little ones, and rip up their women with child." And Hazael said, "What is your servant, who is but a dog, that he should do this great thing?" Elisha answered, "The Lord has shown me that you are to be king over Syria." Then he departed from Elisha and came to his master, who said to him, "What did Elisha say to you?" And he answered, "He told me that you would certainly recover." But the next day he took the coverlet and dipped it in water and spread it over his face till he died. And Hazael became king in his stead. Jehoram reigns over Judah. In the 5th year of Joram, the son of Ahab, king of Israel, Jehoram the son of Jehoshaphat, king of Judah, began to reign. He was 32 years old when he became king, and he reigned 8 years in Jerusalem. And he walked in the way of the kings of Israel, as the house of Ahab had done, for the daughter of Ahab was his wife. And he did what was evil in the sight of the Lord, yet the Lord would not destroy Judah for the sake of David his servant, since he promised to give a lamp to him and to his sons forever. In his days, Edom revolted from the rule of Judah and set up a king of their own. Then Joram passed over to Zair with all his chariots and rose by night, and he and his chariot commanders struck the Edomites who had surrounded him, but his army fled home. So Edom revolted from the rule of Judah to this day. Then Libnah revolted at the same time. Now the rest of the acts of Joram and all that he did, are they not written in the book of the Chronicles of the kings of Judah? So Joram slept with his fathers and was buried with his fathers in the city of David, and Ahaziah his son reigned in his stead. Ahaziah reigns over Judah. In the 12th year of Joram, the son of Ahab, king of Israel, Ahaziah, the son of Jehoram, the king of Judah, began to reign. Ahaziah was 22 years old when he began to reign, and he reigned 1 year in Jerusalem. His mother's name was Athaliah. She was a granddaughter of Omri, king of Israel. He also walked in the way of the house of Ahab, and did what was evil in the sight of the Lord, as the house of Ahab had done, for he was son-in-law to the house of Ahab. He went with Joram, the son of Ahab, to make war against Hazael, king of Syria, at Ramoth-Gilead, where the Syrians wounded Joram. And King Joram returned to be healed in Jezreel of the wounds which the Syrians had given him at Ramah, when he fought against Hazael, king of Syria. And Ahaziah, the son of Jehoram, king of Judah, went down to see Joram, the son of Ahab, in Jezreel, because he was sick. The Book of Hosea, Chapter 8. Israel's Apostasy. Set the trumpet to your lips, for a vulture is over the house of the Lord, because they have broken my covenant and transgressed my law. To me they cry, My God, we Israel know you. Israel has spurned the good. The enemy shall pursue him. They made kings, but not through me. They set up princes, but without my knowledge. With their silver and gold, they made idols for their own destruction. I have spurned your calf, O Samaria. My anger burns against them. How long will it be till they are pure in Israel? A workman made it. It is not God. The calf of Samaria shall be broken to pieces. For they sow the wind, and they shall reap the whirlwind. The standing grain has no heads. It shall yield no meal. If it were to yield, aliens would devour it. Israel is swallowed up. Already they are among the nations as a useless vessel. For they have gone up to Assyria, a wild donkey wandering alone. Ephraim has hired lovers. Though they hire allies among the nations, I will soon gather them up, and they shall cease for a little while from anointing kings and princes. Because Ephraim has multiplied altars for sinning, they have become to him altars for sinning. Were I to write for him my laws by 10,000s, they would be regarded as a strange thing. They love sacrifice. They sacrifice flesh and eat it. But the Lord has no delight in them. Now he will remember their iniquity and punish their sins. They shall return to Egypt. For Israel has forgotten his maker and built palaces, and Judah has multiplied fortified cities. But I will send a fire upon his cities, and it shall devour his strongholds. Chapter 9. Punishment for Israel's sin. Rejoice not, O Israel. Exult not like the peoples. For you have played the harlot, forsaking your God. You have loved a harlot's hire upon all threshing floors. Threshing floor and wine vat shall not feed them, and the new wine shall fail them. They shall not remain in the land of the Lord, but Ephraim shall return to Egypt, and they shall eat unclean food in Assyria. They shall not pour libations of wine to the Lord, and they shall not please him with their sacrifices. Their bread shall be like mourner's bread. All who eat of it shall be defiled. For their bread shall be for their hunger only. It shall not come to the house of the Lord. What will you do on the day of appointed festival, and on the day of the feast of the Lord? For behold, they are going to Assyria. Egypt shall gather them. Memphis shall bury them. Nettles shall possess their precious things of silver. Thorns shall be in their tents. The days of punishment have come. The days of recompense have come. Israel shall know it. The prophet is a fool. The man of the spirit is mad because of your great iniquity and great hatred. The prophet is the watchman of Ephraim, the people of my God. Yet a fowler's snare is on all his ways, and hatred in the house of his God. They have deeply corrupted themselves, as in the days of Gibeah. He will remember their iniquity. He will punish their sins. Like grapes in the wilderness, I found Israel. Like the first fruit on the fig tree in its first season, I saw your fathers. But they came to Baal Peor and consecrated themselves to Baal. They became detestable like the thing they loved. Ephraim's glory shall fly away like a bird. No birth, no pregnancy, no conception. Even if they bring up children, I will bereave them till none is left. Woe to them when I depart from them. Ephraim's sons, as I have seen, are destined for a prey. Ephraim must lead forth his sons to slaughter. Give them, O Lord, what will you give? Give them a miscarrying womb and dry breasts. Every evil of theirs is in Gilgal. There I began to hate them. Because of the wickedness of their deeds, I will drive them out of my house. I will love them no more. All their princes are rebels. Ephraim is stricken. Their root is dried up. They shall bear no fruit. Even though they bring forth, I will slay their beloved children. My God will cast them off because they have not listened to him. They shall be wanderers among the nations. Chapter 10. Israel's sin and captivity. Israel is a luxuriant vine that yields its fruit. The more his fruit increased, the more altars he built. As his country improved, he improved his pillars. Their heart is false, and now they must bear their guilt. The Lord will break down their altars and destroy their pillars. For now, they will say, we have no king, for we fear not the Lord. And a king, what could he do for us? They utter mere words. With empty oaths, they make covenants. So judgment springs up like poisonous weeds in the furrows of the field. The inhabitants of Samaria tremble for the calf of Beth-Aven. Its people shall mourn for it, and its idolatrous priests shall wail over it, over its glory which has departed from it. Yes, the thing itself shall be carried to Assyria as a tribute to the great king. Ephraim shall be put to shame, and Israel shall be ashamed of his idol. Samaria's king shall perish, like a chip on the face of the waters. The high places of Aven, the sin of Israel, shall be destroyed. Thorn and thistle shall grow up on their altars, and they shall say to the mountains, cover us, and to the hills, fall upon us. From the days of Gibeah you have sinned, O Israel. There they have continued. Shall not war overtake them in Gibeah? I will come against the wayward people to chastise them, and nations shall be gathered against them when they are chastised for their double iniquity. Ephraim was a trained heifer that loved to thresh, and I spared her fair neck. But I will put Ephraim to the yoke. Judah must plow, Jacob must harrow for himself. Sow for yourselves righteousness, reap the fruit of mercy, break up your fallow ground, for it is the time to seek the Lord, that he may come and rain salvation upon you. You have plowed iniquity. You have reaped injustice. You have eaten the fruit of lies. Because you have trusted in your chariots and in the multitude of your warriors. Therefore, the tumult of war shall arise among your people, and all your fortresses shall be destroyed, as Shalman destroyed Beth Arbel on the day of battle. Mothers were dashed in pieces with their children. Thus it shall be done to you, O house of Israel, because of your great wickedness. In the storm, the king of Israel shall be utterly cut off. Psalm 108. Praise and prayer for victory. A song, a psalm of David. My heart is steadfast, O God. My heart is steadfast. I will sing and make melody. Awake, my soul. Awake, O harp and lyre. I will awake the dawn. I will give thanks to you, O Lord, among the peoples. I will sing praises to you among the nations. For your steadfast love is great above the heavens. Your faithfulness reaches to the clouds. Be exalted, O God, above the heavens. Let your glory be over all the earth. That your beloved may be delivered, give help by your right hand and answer me. God has promised in his sanctuary, with exultation I will divide up Shechem and portion out the valley of Succoth. Gilead is mine, Manasseh is mine, Ephraim is my helmet, Judah my scepter. Moab is my washbasin, upon Edom I cast my shoe, over Philistia I shout in triumph. Who will bring me to the fortified city? Who will lead me to Edom? Have you not rejected us, O God? You do not go forth, O God, with our armies. O grant us help against the foe, for vain is the help of man. With God we shall do valiantly. It is he who will tread down our foes. Father in heaven, thank you so much. Thank you for the gift of yourself and the gift of your son. Thank you for fighting for us. Vain is the help of the people around us. While we need each other and while we need to lift each other up and fight for one another, with you we shall do bravely. With you we shall do valiantly. And it is you who accomplish all we have done, and it is you who will tread down our foes. Help us to be faithful to you and to be faithful in waiting on you and to be faithful to allow you to show up and to fight for us as you want to fight for us, not as we want to be fought for, because, Lord, your will surpasses our best laid plans. Your wisdom surpasses our depth of understanding as the ocean surpasses a puddle, Lord God. And so we just praise you and we trust you today. In Jesus' name, in the name of the Father and of the Son and of the Holy Spirit. Amen. So awesome. So today in 2 Kings, we have a story of Elisha again with the Shunammite woman who made another appearance. And what a gift that Elisha was a friend of hers and of her family's, because he was able to save her life and preserve their property for 7 years during this time of famine, which is incredible. But also we also have not only the death of Ben-Hadad, who is the king of Syria, and the instatement of Gazael as the new king of Syria. I mean, he's the king of Captain Crunch. That's what he is. But Hazael is the new king of Syria. Golly, oh brother, you guys. We also have a recap of the story of Jehoram, the son of Jehoshaphat, King Judah, begins to reign. And remember that Jehoram was not a king very long. He reigned for 8 years, and then his son rose up after him, and Joram slept with his father, and then his son, Ahaziah, became king, and he did not reign very long at all. He reigned for 1 year. Remember, because his mom's name was Athaliah, and if we remember anything about this, we have a connection with Ahab and Jezebel this whole way, but Athaliah, we have Jezebel, who's one of the bad people of the Old Testament, but also we have Athaliah, who, as we know, kills everybody in her family except for the grandson that was able to escape. And Athaliah has this connection with Ahab, the king of Israel. And so there's this connection with Joram, the son of Ahab, who is in the north, right? And Jehoram, the, I guess, in-law, maybe, potentially, of Ahab. And they have a certain connection between the two of them that doesn't get very deep, but at the same time, it was there. And one of those many times when the king of the north of Israel and the king in the south in Judah have common interests, even though their common interests were in basically being awful. So that's one of the things that we have today in 2 Kings. We also have Hosea 8, 9, and 10. And Hosea 8, 9, and 10 covers a few things. And what one of the things we need to think of when we are listening to the prophets, and this is going to happen a bunch in a number of days, for the next number of days, we're going to be looking at Hosea, Amos, Jonah, Micah. But then we're also going to get back to the deeper prophets, or what they call the major prophets of Isaiah and Jeremiah and Ezekiel and the other minor prophets as well, is they're always speaking in a particular context. And one of the contexts is this, is here is God's blessings, that God has given everything they could possibly want, everything they need. And still the people have taken God's blessings and have said, oh, these are for us. We'll give them to false gods. We'll chase after other gods. And again, one of the things we need to do is put it in context. So here is Hosea speaking to the north, saying basically, listen, if you do not turn away from this, if you keep on doing these things, God will let you go. I mean, he's going to let you go. And this is one of the pieces we just want to end today with, is at some point, the story has to come to a conclusion. At some point, the story has to come to a conclusion. This is the case for every one of our lives. Yes, God's faithfulness is unending. It is infinite. As I said, unending means doesn't end. It will never, ever end. But our story at some point will end. And this is not God saying, okay, Israel, that's enough. I'm now so tired of you that I will no longer ever have mercy on you. I'll no longer forgive you. But it is saying, okay, you know, in this world, time is finite. Eternity, obviously infinite. But in this world, time is finite. And I'm calling you to repentance. You only have so much time to repent. At some point, the story is over. The clock runs out. The last grain of sand ticks through that hourglass. And the choice that we've made is the choice that we get. And so here is Hosea, who's basically begging the northern tribes of Israel. Also, Ephraim is another name for Israel. So when he says Ephraim, he's talking about the northern kingdom of Israel. And saying, what's going to happen is God loves you, and yet at some point you're going to get what you've been choosing. And what you've been choosing is anything other than God. And at some point, that's exactly what you're going to get. You're going to get anything other than God. But that's not what God wants. But I have to warn you, at some point you're going to get what you've chosen. And this is the case for every one of us. The prophet's role in our lives in so many ways is, yes, to remind us of God's love for us, but also to remind us that at some point, we get what we've chosen. No matter how powerfully, how faithfully, how unstoppably God loves us, at some point, we get what we've chosen, and God lets us have it. He lets us walk away from him with what we've chosen to have. And so that's why all of us are called to listen to the words of the prophets and put them in context. Again, the kingdom of Israel or Ephraim, but also in our own lives, and to say, okay, God, I've turned away from you. I have not walked in faithfulness. That maybe for the most part, you know, I do okay, but I'm actually not seeking your voice. I'm not actually seeking your heart. I'm not seeking to do your will. And we have in Matthew's gospel, we have Jesus telling the story in the Sermon on the Mount. He says, well, everyone who listens to these words of mine and does not act on them will be like the person who builds the house on sand. The rains fell, the winds came, it blew and buffeted the house, and it was collapsed and utterly ruined because it was built on sand. But those who hear these words of mine and act on them will be like the person who built their house on a rock. Same rains came, the winds blew and buffeted the house, and it did not collapse because it was set solidly on rock. Every one of us right now is building something. We are building some kind of life. We are building some kind of eternity. Are we building it on ourselves? Are we building it on the false gods of this world? Are we building it on the things that we love more than God? Or are we building our lives and our eternal lives on the Lord Jesus himself by doing his will, by building it on ourselves? Are we building it on the false gods of this world? Are we building it on the things that we love more than God? Or are we building our lives and our eternal

0: You'd been involved with this Catholics and Evangelicals. What was the title?
1: Evangelicals and Catholics
0: Yeah, I
1: together.
0: had it
1: Yeah,
0: reversed there.
1: right.
0: You'd been involved with that. You'd been the president of
1: Eastern Nazarene
0: Eastern
1: College.
0: Nazarene College.
1: Right.
0: And you mentioned that you were feeling some leanings toward these Catholics that you'd been in community with. So let's pick it up from there, you know.
1: There was
0: Yeah.
1: one other interesting episode that
0: Sure.
1: occurred when I was president of ENC. Picked up the Boston Globe one morning and read a editorial by a very liberal Catholic attacking Pope John Paul II for a document that had come out that had to do with the dominion of Jesus Christ or something like that. And he attacked it as being not ecumenical and narrow, and I really couldn't understand that. The document, I looked it up. I thought, well, maybe it's bad and I haven't seen it. I read it. It was beautiful. It was a beautifully worded statement that any serious evangelical could agree with. Orthodox and all of its beliefs, winsome in its spirit, which is typical of what comes out of John Paul II. Of course, it came out of Cardinal Ratzinger, who was in charge of the Congregation for Doctrine at the time.
0: Right.
1: This was in 2000. And this disturbed me. So I wrote a letter to the editor of the Boston Globe saying, look, I'm the president of an evangelical college. There's not a thing in this document that is narrow or mean-spirited or non-ecumenical. We can embrace this as well as serious Catholics. And they printed it. And I'm sitting at my desk in Eastern Nazarene College, and the phone rings, or my secretary called and said, Cardinal Law is on the phone. I said, oh, really?
0: Wow.
1: And I picked up the phone and he said, I just wanted to thank you for defending the church in the way that you did in the Boston Globe. Now, I didn't have to be not a good Nazarene to do that or not a good Wesleyan. It was completely consistent with what we believed. But it was another sign that I certainly wasn't hostile to Catholicism at
0: Right.
1: that point. But I look back on that and it's kind of an interesting, it's an interesting moment. But once I left Eastern Nazarene College and I did my stint for USAID and the U.S. government under George Bush, I then spent 2 years as a vice president of the John Templeton Foundation in Conshohocken, Pennsylvania. And I was in charge of character development grants and religious freedom grants. And then I went from that back into international development, working for World Vision for the next years as a person in charge of international development for the U.S. branch of World Vision. And it was during those years that I finally made the decision to go ahead and cross the Tiber. But I might say a little bit, if I could, about
0: Yeah.
1: the 7 years of really focused thinking about it. I said that I didn't know why,
0: Right.
1: but in March of 2006, I just woke up one morning and said, just exactly why are you not Catholic? It reminds me of something that John Newhouse used to say. He said, you know, the question every Luther needs to ask themselves is, are the reasons that separated us from the church still valid? Or have they changed, situation changed? Is there any reason not to reunite? Because in fact, the scandal, the division of Christianity is a great detriment to Christian apologetics and Christian mission. So once I started this process, I gave my self-permission to actually think about it. And what happened then was really quite remarkable. I have several thousand pages of journaling that I did over the next 7 years. I read dozens and dozens of books. It was like a passion. I was almost frenetic in now that I was thinking about exploring every part of the tradition I wasn't sure about. What was the church's position on contraception? Because I'd never been tempted to endorse that position. Or what about Mary? They say it's veneration, but it sure looks like worship sometimes, you know. What about the communion of saints? What about all purgatory? What about all of these things? And I read book after book after book. And I just felt the excitement, the intensity of making a decision grow. And I think I sensed really very early on there was no place this could end but in Rome. But I enjoyed the process. I enjoyed the reading. I enjoyed the writing an hour or two a night about, I kept meticulous notes about what I was reading. But everything I read, it kept the process going. But, you know, there are things you draw back. Your family, what will they think? What will former colleagues think?

0: you the love, the compassion of Jesus.
1: The most glorious work of all, to praise God in His kingdom.
0: Moved by the Spirit.
1: One who lives in love lives in God. And God lives in him. What a wonderful thing is our church. This whole network is built on trust. The essence of evangelization is to tell everybody Jesus loves you. We are all called to be great saints. Don't miss the opportunity.
2: Well, hi, family. We got a lot of family here tonight from various parts of the country. And I thought tonight we would speak about anger. I have nobody here ever gets angry. Nah. Apparently, our Christianity demands humility. We don't like to talk too much about that virtue, you know. It demands compassion. Demands that you love and pray for your enemy. We don't like that too much either. And so we do have today a kind of cafeteria, Catholics and Christians all over the world. And the reason is that we pick and choose, see? Now, I think you're going to say, well, Mother, isn't there such a thing as just anger? Oh, yeah. There are just wars, too, but let's take an example of just anger and the different degrees of anger. I think that'd be a good subject. You think that's a good subject? Because I don't know anybody that doesn't get angry. Now, some people, they seem to be born angry. I mean, they're kicking and screaming from day one. And they never get over it, you know? And if you say something to them, they say, well, that's the way I was made. Applesauce. Nobody was made angry. Sometimes we're angry over pride. You know, somebody said, oh, where'd you get that dress? Like, your taste is not too hot. So what happens? You flush and you want to kill them. You work all day and you make a good meal. And your husband comes home and he says, oh, we've had that for 3 days. See, he's been so absorbed in his work, he didn't know, you know, this is his first day this week. He probably remembers the 4 days last week. And so what do? You're angry. Your husband works very hard. He's looking for that raise. He's looking for that promotion. And some young whippersnapper comes in, has a couple degrees hanging off his name, and he gets promoted. Angry. Sometimes we get angry over things that happen in the world, in the government, in society. And what makes us angry? Well, we read a little news. We add a lot to it. It's like trying to cover garbage with more garbage. We come to some kind of conclusion, which probably isn't right, and then we're angry. You can get angry because it rains. I mean, now that's a dumb thing to get angry over, but you can get angry at your dentist. Because not only does he fill your mouth with all kinds of things, but he's got all kind of music on that you don't like. And then he talks to you besides. And he expects you to answer. How were you? Well, by the time you get an angry fit before you're off the chair. See? Well, I'm not against dentists or doctors, but I mean, doctors, well. You go and you wait in a waiting room. You have an appointment for 1 o'clock, 1:30, 2. Here comes somebody at 10 to 2. Mrs. Smith? You watch him going in, like. I don't believe this, you know? Here she comes in, 10 of. Kind of a good-looking gal, too. She comes in 10 of, and you've been sitting 2 hours. How you feel about that? Wait on, I'll tell you. It's amazing how God gives me answers. But all of these things are occasions of anger. Now, perfectionists, they have the worst, because everything that happens, they're mad about, because it isn't right, you see. Then we got the sloppy people. You wish they'd get angry. You'd wish that something would happen, that they would show some kind of emotion. That happens to your wives. Your husband comes in and he begins to take off his coat, drops it, takes off his tie, drops it, takes off his shoes, drops it, takes off his stockings, drops it. You know just where he came. And you know just where he went. Now, it isn't like you haven't told him 500 times. So you go up to him and you say, are you deaf? No. Why can't you put all of your stuff at least in one pile? Because I'm hot. Oh. Now what happens? You got a fight coming on. See, Ivy, you got a good family fight. If you were Italian, oh. Now there, in Italy, in Italians, you find real solid anger. An Italian wife would pick up everything from the door and wrap it around his neck. And say, now, see how you feel when you take it off in your bedroom. See, that's all occasions of anger. Now, what should you do? This is just one form of anger. There are many forms of anger. This is one form, which is kind of daily life. And we could go on and have fun with it till midnight. What do you do with it? That's the problem. Now, the first thing is to supernaturalize it. And you're going to say, she's nuts. She's been in the monastery too long. Oh, no. In the monastery, too, we have needles and we have sloppies. See, so it doesn't matter where you are. It doesn't matter. The problem is, do I see an opportunity from God himself to change me? Now, our problem is where, this is the real problem. We want to change them. Do you notice that? Huh? You want your husband to pick up everything. So you want to have everybody have the impeccable taste you think you have when they buy a dress or whatever it is. See, I have a hard time with somebody who wears a green coat with red trousers and a blue tie. I mean, I think, did they look in a mirror? See? Now, I could get angry over that and say, but why would you do that? See, this is an occasion now, see, for me, for you, whatever it is, to examine your own conscience and say, Lord, looks strange, but only to me. That kind of peril looks good to them. So what would be the occasion of anger in me? I have to examine my conscience of that, but why am I getting angry? Is this thing I'm getting angry over worth it? Is it worth losing my peace over? Is it worth losing my joy? Is it worth offending God? Nothing is worth offending God. Is it worth decreasing the glory, my glory in heaven, so I can glorify God so much more? Is this really, see, we mostly get angry over very little things. It's really not a good sign. It's a sign of a lack of control, self-control. See, I need to change. See, I have to allow my imperfect brother to be imperfect. And that's real love. That's how God loves him. See, and you don't see the Lord coming in your living room and saying to your husband, John, pick your stuff up. See, both of you miss an occasion for real solid virtue. One is that you shouldn't throw it down. The other thing, pick it up lovingly. I say, are you nuts? No. That's the good book here, see? And if you don't follow this, you end up one miserable human being. And the more you change, the more loving and kind and compassionate, and not just putting up with people, not just enduring them, but looking upon them as occasions for my soul to be reshaped, reformed into the image of Jesus. Look at the awesome patience our dear Lord had with the apostles. Unbelievable. Unbelievable. And see, you and I as Christians, as human beings, as men and women, you and I must live up to the purpose God had in mind when He created you. You're not a grain of sand on the seashore. See? It means I must change. And that's why we have such strange ideas of justified anger. If somebody invades a country, you have a right to fight back. You have a right to protect yourself. If something happens to your family, say your son or your daughter got on drugs or alcohol, anything, well, you can feel very sorry and you can feel anger. But if you don't handle it correctly, you make the situation worse. And some of you know that. Does it mean if you're very nice and loving with them, you condone it? No, you always have to tell them, this is not right. Right now you have people, I think, are being led astray by justified anger. See? They think if you kill an abortion doctor, you've done something great. Not so. You see, no matter what anybody does wrong, you have to forgive and pray for them. Murder for murder is never right. And I would hate any of you pro-lifers who have such a high calling to do something so wrong. It makes all pro-lifers look like they're some kind of terrible type of people who get violent. Violence never cures or heals more violence. See? Never does. Anger does not create gentleness in someone else. Anger creates more anger. And so you can't, the Old Testament eye for an eye and tooth for a tooth is misinterpreted today. You know what that meant in those days? It was really an act of charity. if you came to me and I was an Old Testament little Jewish girl and you stole my cow, I couldn't go and burn your house down. I could just go and steal one of your cows. I could get my cow back and take one of yours. It's an eye for an eye, tooth for tooth. It was an act of charity to keep people from being violent over little things. But tonight, most Christians make wonderful Old Testament Jews. Because you think unless you have feelings, it's nothing. You think if God doesn't bless you with health, wealth, and wisdom, it's nothing. Then you don't have a God that loves you. See, we have misinterpreted the good book. And see, I must be moral on my own, in my own life. See, the state has a right to make decisions about what happens to a man who commits murder or whatever. But see, in our lifetime, we cannot repay murder for murder, stealing for stealing, anger for anger. Because then there is no Christianity left. I have to, according to this book, I have to forgive my enemy. I have to pray for him. I have to love him. See, it doesn't mean I'm going to love him the way you love your husband or the way you love your children. But loving means I wish him well. I wish him a change of heart. I wish him in the kingdom. See, the beautiful thing about Maria Goretti, who was martyred because she wanted to keep her chastity. This young man was trying to rape her, and she fought so hard, he stabbed her, I think, 40-some times. And she said, I forgive you. And one day I want you with me in the kingdom. Oh, that's what you call Christianity. And he did. He repented, entered a monastery, and he was there at her canonization, along with her mother. And her mother forgave him. So forgiveness obtained the grace of conversion. And if we don't understand that, then everything that goes wrong in our country, in the world, in the church, instead of defining and defending, which is different, we will be so angry that inside something awesome happens to us. Something terrible. See, our soul becomes the same as the one I hate. I read a sentence one time on a retreat, and it said, you are what your thoughts are. Did you ever notice that? Huh? You can't hide everything. Well, I can hide it. Oh, come on. The first thing it shows it is your eyes. Some people get angry. They get beady eyes. You ever see that? They go like this. As soon as you see those beady eyes, you know, woo, watch out. They go like that. Even your face changes when you're angry for something that doesn't really matter a hoot. See, our whole being is created by God, for God. And if I don't use everything that I am in that way, for that purpose, then it's going to show. Did you ever see a loving, angry person? No? Boy, my grandfather used to get mad. I could hear him across the street. Was he being gentle? No. What was he mad about? Because my Uncle Pete wouldn't get up. When I was a kid, I never needed an alarm clock. At 6 o'clock prompt, my grandfather would say, Pietro, oh, time to get up. Sharp, 6 a.m. And that went on an hour and a half. I mean, we did that every morning. Why you need a clock when we had Grandpa? So we off to school. Uncle Pete still wasn't up. He could have lived about 20 years longer if he had just said, let him sleep. He's not going to get up anyway. Yeah? Then, let me tell you about Uncle Pete. We found out years later he was born. He had a congenital heart condition. See? And it was bad. He died in a chair. And we never knew it. But see, a lot of things happen. I thought my Uncle Pete was just lazy, so did my grandfather. But I wasn't going to get mad about it, see? Why, you ever notice when you get angry, you get so tired? I mean, why wear yourself out? And what happened was that probably his entire life, he was so tired in the morning, he couldn't have gotten up. And that's God's permitting will. And we get angry over so many little unimportant things that our whole life passes by. And we miss a sunrise, a sunset. We miss the beauty of a rose. We miss the beauty of the people we live with. And nobody's all bad. Nobody. And it's you and I a duty as Christians to bring the best out of everybody. Not to see the worst and work on it, but the very, very best. Now, many, many times, people do very evil things. Very evil things. Is that God's will? No. But the fact that He gave us all free will, then that means we can do very wonderful things, very holy things, or very bad things, very evil things. Now, why does God kind of permit this mixture, you know, all together? Well, He does it for the same reason His Son suffered from the same thing. Do you know what Jesus suffered from? Jealousy. He suffered, He had to put up with the jealousy. That's why they murdered Him. They were just jealous. Just jealous. They didn't want Him to be king. He didn't want to be king. He suffered from the ignorance of those around Him. Nobody got the point. The men who chose to follow Him and to carry on His work never understood. Never understood. He had to die. He had to ride. Never understood. Never. The very people He healed. Can you imagine somebody you've gone up and healing them and they were blind and they could see it. They were crippled and they could walk. And then when you needed somebody to get up there and protect you or to stand for you, they were gone. I think that happens today. How many people defend our Lord? When I defended, we defended the terrible movie called The Last Temptation of Christ, you know, and I went from coast to coast. I got terrible letters from people who were angry because I was defending the Lord. They're all Christian. I don't understand that, see? See, we can defend, but not get so angry that we kill people or slander them or calumniate them. And that's why when you forgive an injury and you are making reparation for that particular person who injured you. Are there unjust things that happen to you? Oh, yeah. Time after time after time in your life, there's unjust things that happen to you. But what a wonderful thing it would be if we could feel the injustice and feel the pain and still forgive. Wouldn't that be wonderful? I mean, wouldn't that be a high degree of holiness? How close to God you would be at that moment. And then I can make reparations for the people who are always angry and for their action. That's how we ought to treat abortionists. Not only do we pray to save lives. See, there's a kind of mixed up idea in the world today. We will do everything possible to save the life of a child that's 3-4 years old. Not only do we pray to save lives. See, there's a kind of mixed up idea in the world today. We will do everything.

we don't think anything of destroying a life even before it's finished, no? Before God finishes creating it. I mean, what do we do? What extent do we go for whales? Whales. Deer, dogs, cats, birds. But then we'll destroy human life and not think a thing of it. So what's wrong? See? Well, we're all mixed up. We'll go to great extents to save a life, which we're supposed to. We must save life. We must promote life. We cannot go around. And there's such anger on both sides. And you have to wonder, abortionists hate pro-lifers, pro-lifer hates abortionists. The people outside, they cry and yell and spit at people. And what's wrong? See, there's something inside of us now that's very wrong. And if somebody don't come along and say, hey, let's pray, not only for the women going in an abortion clinic, let's pray for the doctor, the nurses. If we don't change our hearts, then it's anger for anger, hatred for hatred. That's one of the, I think, the one of the greatest dangers in the pro-life movement is hatred for hatred. There has to be some kind of hatred for somebody, that small little helpless baby that's maybe six months old. See, there's some kind of hatred there, some kind of terrible, awesome desire to destroy. But if that same desire gets into you who are pro-lifers, you destroy your whole mission. Do you understand that? You destroy your entire mission, which means if occasion calls, you're ready to also kill. See, there's something the devil gets into, tries to get in all these wonderful movements, and you can't just hate. You can't hate. See, Jesus was the victim of hatred, but he never did anything to change it. In fact, he prayed that the Lord would forgive them, that they don't know what they do. Okay? We don't know. And we don't know because we don't read this book, see? I just opened up a few little passages, and we're going to go for calls. It says, this is the way you used to live. Greed, guilty, passion, impurity, fornication, evil desires. When you were surrounded by people doing what? The same thing. See? That's what's happening today. Tit for tat. Getting angry, bad tempered, spiteful, abusive language, and dirty talk. Well, you think things have changed, huh? Forget it. And he said, never tell each other lies. He said, you've stripped off this old behavior. You put on a new self. If virtue and vice become one, then there is the death of Christianity. Why do you think the first Christians used to go into the arena with these lions coming after them and sing songs of praise to God? Would you do that? You turn around and say, Hail Caesar. See? Because we've lost this. See? And when there's mixed, when there's confusion in the church about sacraments, especially the Eucharist and Our Lady, you don't have strength or light to distinguish. So you only act on emotions. When your anger becomes

0: down in an emotional thing, you're a dead duck. You are. Because you have no more control. Your rash judgment takes over. And you can be just as bad as the one you hate. Now see, that's what our dear Lord came to teach us. This is what St. Paul says. You are God's chosen race. You're His saints. Boy, there's a lot of tarnished halos going around. He loves you. And you've got to be clothed with kindness and humility, gentleness and patience. Bear with one another. Forgive one another as soon as a quarrel begins. I have to tell you this because I haven't said it in at least 3 years. There were two monks who lived in the desert. And they looked at each other one day and said, we live very well together. We pray together. But we've never been angry, so we've never forgiven each other. And the one monk said, well, what do we do? He said, well, we need to get angry. He said, well, what about? Well, he said, we'll argue over this rock. I'll say it's my rock, and you say it's your rock. He said, okay, you start. So, okay, this is my rock. And the other one said, well, if it's yours, take it. See? Well, I think that's what St. Paul is saying here. See, he forgave as soon as the argument started. That was the end of the argument. And you begin to realize why they got along. Let the message of Christ in all its richness find a home with you. Pro-lifers, if you really want to change, you really want to change this whole thing, you must pray much, love much, and pray for those who are on the wrong track. Jesus also died for them. What a terrible thing to give your life for somebody and he never even says thank you. What a terrible thing to suffer as much as Jesus suffered and have somebody said, so what? I didn't ask you to do it. How would you feel? A lot of people feel that way. Not only feel for the infant who never has a chance. Feel for the God who created the infant who will never have a chance. Feel for the man and the woman who does such a horrible, horrible thing for money. What an evil. But when evil begins to make us so angry that we become evil, then do you understand what happens to your soul? It begins to dry up. And then you're just ready for the enemy. See, now, saying I had something else marked here. For those of you who have a workplace where you have a lot of problems and you have people you don't like, St. Paul says, be considerate of those who are working among you. Be at peace among yourselves and pray constantly. For all pro-lifers, remember, it is not just the abortion issue you fight. You fight an awesome enemy. And you have to put on faith and hope and love. And you need to be men and women of deep prayer. If we don't, things will never get better. only worse. We have a call. Hello?
1: Hello, Mother.
0: Where are you from?
1: Houston, Texas.
0: And what is your question?
1: Mother, how much we enjoy your program and how many good things I've heard from it, both from Catholics and non-Catholics. Don't ever underestimate the influence you're having on this country.
0: Thank you.
1: My question is, I'll try to make it brief. You remember in the garden when Jesus was taken by the servants of the high priest?
0: Right.
1: Peter struck off the ear of one of the servants. And
0: Peter.
1: Jesus reproved him and said, if I need anybody to do that kind of thing, we've got angels to handle.
0: Right.
1: You stick to your business. On the other hand, he did get angry. You remember the money changers?
0: Yeah.
1: And he drove them out of the temple.
0: Right.
1: And whipped them.
0: Mm-hmm.
1: Today we hear much praise, and many of these people in the pro-life movement who think you can kill people cite the example of Count von Stauffenberg, who put a bomb in Hitler's bunker and then left and tried to blow him up. And they compare themselves to this act, which has been widely praised. I wondered if you'd compare the two and discuss what you think of both. And thank you, Mother. I'll hang up now.
0: Our dear Lord is the only one that could have justified anger. He was not angry ever for himself. People talked against him. He'd be giving a beautiful talk, and they would walk away. When everybody walked away from him, when he talked about the doctrine of the Eucharist, he wasn't angry. He had wonderful obedience to the Father's will and obedience to God. What happened at that point? Why was Jesus really angry? That's the difference. We're always angry over something happens to us. He was angry because, and he said why he was angry, you have made my Father's house a den of thieves instead of house of prayer. Well, that was justified anger. He didn't kill anybody. He overturned a few tables. Some people need a few whacks on the head or other places in order to get something up here. Sometimes you gotta shake them up to make them think. So our dear Lord's anger was justified. Because it was not over himself. It was because the temple of his Father was being sacrilegiously treated by doves and lambs and everything else. And of all things, money changing. So our dear Lord had a right, not only because he was Son of God, but he had a right. He had a right to anger. Now, when we use that as an excuse for doing away with somebody, that is an excuse. It's a lame excuse. We're trying very hard to justify an evil deed. Now, everybody knows that in a war, the church teaches that there are justifiable wars and you have a right to defend yourself. Well, you're defending yourself, but you're also defending your country, defending morals. You can defend yourself against rape. You defend yourself against robbers. You defend yourself against somebody trying to murder you. But you must always at least first try to defend by other means. You just can't go into something making a decision that this man, this woman, this thing is evil and we gotta wipe it out. Because that kind of attitude comes along and begins to wipe out good people. I don't like you now because you're black, or I don't like you because you're a Catholic, or I don't like you because you're a Christian or a Muslim or a Hindu. So I don't like you, so then I have a right. You see, it's not only the thing you do, It's what happens after you do it. The example you give, the attitude of heart. And see, that's what's happening to this country. There are some groups that say you shouldn't pray in a school. And we take away prayer. See? But this country is built on freedom of religion. Now, if I have an excuse for taking away this freedom and that freedom and this freedom and that freedom, the first thing you know, you see, is an attitude is created where there is no freedom. And so we must be extremely careful and not zero in on only one part of the scriptures. Our Lord, in that incident, was justified. Because he was not defending himself, he was defending his Father. The people had a right to a house of prayer, not a money exchange. See? That was justified. But you cannot use that action of Jesus unless the honor and glory of God is at stake. I'm sure in a war, if some of our men knew where Hitler was, they would have bombed it. But this is a war. And we're saving ourselves from millions and millions and millions of people being killed unjustly. See, once you begin to think there is a perfect race and nobody else fits in except these few people, then you feel justified in eliminating them. That's not justified anger, that's evil. Now, if you say that this particular man we were talking about was defending the unborn against this doctor's actions, you cannot kill for murder. What you're saying is, I am against murder, because that's what about this doctor was about to do, commit murder. So then you commit murder. You see what I'm saying? That doctor has to answer to God. God must be his judge, and God must take care of him. But we don't pray enough for these people, I don't think. They are victims of our hatred, not of our prayers. We do not wish them salvation. We want them to go to hell. I've heard him say that. See, with that kind of attitude, maybe our prayers are not what they should be when we walk back and forth praying. We must pray that these women don't have abortion. We must pray that these doctors and nurses get light. Only that kind of light comes from God. You can't give them light by preaching. They don't believe the way you believe. Am I excusing them? No way. No way. We must pray for those two that died. We must pray because we never gave them a chance to be sorry. Do you understand what happens? You can't snuff out somebody's life and they've never even had a chance to say, I'm sorry, Lord. You can't do evil for evil. We have to pray for those that died and pray for those who are guilty and pray that no one else does the same thing. Everybody is precious to God until they die and make that last bad decision. I don't want to live with you the rest of my life. That bad decision. There still is hope. We have another call. Hello?
2: Hello, Mother?
0: Yeah, will you speak a little louder, please?
2: Hello, Mother?
0: Yes.
2: I'm from Nebraska.
0: Uh-huh. What is your question?
2: My statement, first of all, I'd like to wish you a happy and blessed anniversary on the 15th.
0: Well, thank you. I'll be 50 years.
2: You're right. I'm the one that took you to Sunshine Award.
0: Thank you.
2: Mother? My question is this, on anger, how can a person keep keep from going into anger? Like if you get angry, why can't our Blessed Mother and our Lord keep us from going, you know, getting angry?
0: Well, was ever a time for our dear mother to be angry? It was during the trial, the crucifixion, to see all the apostles leave our Lord. She had umpteen occasions for anger, and so did our Lord. And yet there was not that anger. Why? Well, our Lord answered that. When Pilate said to Jesus, "Do you not know that I have power to release you or power to crucify you?" Our Lord broke his silence and he said, "No. You have no power over me unless it is given to you from above." Oh. That kept our dear Lord from being angry. He felt so sorry for Pilate. You know, Pilate committed suicide years later. It's a matter of knowing the will of God. And many things we have to defend ourselves, and many things people say about us. What does it matter, huh? See, it doesn't change God's opinion of me. And that's the only thing that matters. It's the only thing that should matter to any of us. If we're falsely accused or calumniated or slandered, what does it matter when God knows the truth? Okay. And when you feel that anger coming up, stop for a second. Ask yourself, is this important enough to be angry about? And how am I going to be after I get angry? Can forgive now? Can I just kind of hold myself a little bit and say, well, can I answer gently instead of a sharp tongue? Which only makes things worse. Can I really give light to somebody if I correct them, or do I correct them so harshly that they feel I don't love them anymore? See, those are the kind of things you have to just stop for a few minutes. You know, virtue is painful for a short time. Long-range peace. Sin is joy for a short time. Long-range misery. You ever notice that? Huh? If you're honest, you'll say that's true. Because it is. You fornicate, and all of a sudden your girlfriend has a baby, your whole life has changed. You got it? See? You got good and drunk and lost your job? Oh, you really felt good drunk. Now you don't have a nickel. You lost your job. You told somebody off, and you've been wanting to do it for years, and you did it. Now you got to go to confession. You don't want to say it in confession. I mean, your misery starts almost immediately. See, it doesn't pay. If we could just stop for a few minutes, hey, what is it? Okay, it's going to be hard for me. I'm going to bite my tongue. I'm going to squeeze my hands. I'm going to do anything. Count to 10. Save Jesus, Mary, and Joseph. Whatever you want to say. But shut up. Shut up. Now you can have more peace. See, you can walk away feeling, I have conquered this. I wanted to be like Jesus, and I was. See? Now I've got something. You keep blowing all the time. You're the one that's miserable. You know what's so bad? Did you ever see some people on the, and I can say it, I'm old too. Old people especially, they drive 25 miles an hour. They just gone real slow. Everybody behind it, you know, biting their tongue. They're saying all kind of bad words. Just drive it away. You don't know everybody's behind you swearing. So you don't know that. You're just going your way. Looking out there. Okay. There's a 18-wheeler behind you. He's not looking around. He's not doing that at all. Now, the 18-wheeler ought to say, oh, look at that poor old gal. She can hardly see above that steering wheel. I'm not going to scare her. So it takes me a few minutes. See, we have all kinds of reasons. We don't know we hurt people. We really don't. Nobody goes down the road at 30, 40 miles an hour and says, I want to make everybody miserable today. I mean, you can get yourself run over. Nobody does that. And I told you about the man that tooted us, but Regina and I, oh, I was so mad. He comes along and he's, what is wrong? We're on a two-lane street. Where are you going to go? But he passes us. Okay, Jesus, I don't want to wish him ill. Control yourself, Angelica. What's it worth? And I finally concluded it was worth nothing. Ah, but God took care. When we got to the red light, there he was. And I knew he's looking at me from that rear view mirror, and I went. Now that's a good way to get even. See, I wasn't angry. The Lord took care of it. It doesn't always happen that way. But ask yourself one question before you blow. Number one, maybe a couple questions. Would I do this if Jesus were standing right here? And what good would it do? Well, I got news for you. Jesus is standing right there. What good will it do? Probably none. Your neighbor will walk off not having the slightest idea he's a pain in the neck. And you're going to be riled up. You don't sleep at night. You got to take Tums, Maalox, Jagisil, and all the rest. And he's enjoying a pizza. That don't make sense to me. If that makes sense to you, drink your Maalox. Well, anyway, God bless you. Be good now. Better yet, be holy. Bye.

0: All this month, we continue our devotion to the Sacred Heart of Jesus and celebrate the feasts of St. Cyril of Alexandria and St. Irenaeus of Lyon. And of course, the most trusted Catholic voices on radio, featuring Deacon Harold Burke Sivers, Dr. Ray Guarendi, and Johnette Williams. 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
2: This Monsignor Tom Richter, the Diocese of Bismarck, serving Queen of Peace Parish in Dickinson, North Dakota. On the third Sunday of Lent, we read the Gospel of Jesus cleansing the temple. As we all know, the temple Jesus desires to cleanse is not a building, but our hearts. And he cleanses them, not by repressing what's inside of them, not by abolishing what's inside of the heart, but by ordering it. I once read that the Hoover Dam was the most destructive river in the United States. It destroyed more crops, more property, more livestock than any other. It did more bad than any river in our country. And then the Hoover Dam was constructed. And this same river, with the same energy, with the same force, was now ordered, channeled, redirected. And that same body of water now irrigates more crops than any river in our country. What once did the most bad now does the most good, because it is ordered. Jesus does the same thing with the human heart. As the second preface of Lent says, that Lent is a sacred time which God uses to free us from disordered affections. And he can do that if we give him access. And we give Jesus access to the disordered affections in our hearts by prayer, penance, and almsgiving. And so, dear people, I wish to give you a word of encouragement on this third week of Lent to continue your generosity to the Lord so that he may order our hearts and purify them so that we may arrive at Easter rejoicing in the encounter with the risen Christ. God bless you.
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0: Today is Friday, June the 26th. It is the feast of Saint Jose Maria Escriva. So let's begin this hour with a prayer he wrote to the Holy Spirit. In the name of the Father, and the Son, and the Holy Spirit. Amen. Come, O Holy Spirit, enlighten my understanding to know your commands. Strengthen my heart against the wiles of the enemy. Inflame my will. I have heard your voice, and I don't want to harden my heart to resisting by saying later, tomorrow. Nunc chepi, now, lest there be no tomorrow for me. O Spirit of truth and wisdom, Spirit of understanding and counsel, Spirit of joy and peace, I want what you want. I want it because you want it. I want it as you want it. I want it when you want it. Amen. Glory be to the Father, and to the Son, and to the Holy Spirit, as it was in the beginning, is now, and ever shall be, world without end. Amen. In the name of the Father, and the Son, and the Holy Spirit. Amen. Good morning, and welcome to this Friday edition of the Sunrise Morning Show here on the EWTN Global Catholic Radio Network. I'm Anna Mitchell, coming to you from the studios of Sacred Heart Catholic Radio in Cincinnati, Ohio. Paul Lockman at the controls for us. Matt is beginning his vacation this morning, although he did leave us with some conversations to share with you while he is away, including up right away here this morning with Father Philip Michael Tangora to discuss the latest, I guess you could say, letter from the Dicastery for Divine Worship, reaffirming that the laity should not be giving homilies during the liturgy. He'll tell us more about it. Dr. John Bergsma will reflect on today's saint, Saint Jose Maria Escriva, a saint to whom he has a particular devotion. Andrew Pettiprim will join us from the Space Salvi Institute to talk about what Pope Leo had to say this week to writers, and then we'll wrap things up for the hour with Father Hezekiah Carnazzo from the Institute of Catholic Culture, looking ahead to the readings for Mass on Sunday. Right now, it's 2 minutes past. It's time for news. Pope Leo today has celebrated Mass to open the extraordinary consistory of the College of Cardinals. In his homily at the Mass, the Holy Father said, quote, "We have gathered around the altar of the Lord at the tomb of St. Peter to begin this consistory. From every corner of the world, we have come to celebrate this Eucharist. Let us offer to God our lives and the communities and peoples we hold dear, as well as our pastoral projects and experiences with all their joys and sorrows." He said, "Our working together in a collegial way embodies the synodality in which all the baptized participate in the unity of the people of God. Synodality and collegiality are, in fact, forms of Christian fraternity, which binds us together as the baptized and as bishops. Therefore," he said, "in helping me in the exercise of the Petrine ministry, you will find in me one who asks, not commands. Moreover, the authority of primacy belongs to the one who listens, and only then leads to the one who learns, and only then teaches, always following the one and only teacher. May the intercession of the holy apostles, Peter and Paul, accompany us on this enthralling journey." End quote. And then, in his discourse to open the extraordinary consistory, he asked the cardinals for their frankness and loyalty. From Vatican Radio, Devin Watkins has more.
1: "I need your freedom, your frankness, and your loyalty," he said. "Sincere counsel is always an act of communion." Pope Leo reflected on the four themes on which the cardinals will focus during these 2 days. First, he said, they will reflect on the world in which the Church is called to proclaim the gospel. He said this situational awareness will help them to recognize Jesus, who walks in the streets of the world and goes before us in history. Second, the cardinals will examine the implications of the culture of power and the civilization of love. Many of them come from lands marked by war, he noted, recalling, however, that none is untouched by the many forms of conflict and division that course through society. In the third session, they will focus on examining what contribution the Church can make to the common good of humanity.
2: La dottrina sociale della Chiesa
1: The Church's social doctrine reminds us that the common good does not arise spontaneously, but requires shared responsibility, said the Pope. For the Church, this takes on a very precise form, a synodal style at the service of the mission of the kingdom. In the fourth session, the cardinals will reflect on the continued implementation of the Synod on Synodality. The Pope said this session will gather the reflections of the previous three. He invited the cardinals to gaze upon the world and ask a single question. How can we help our churches today to proclaim the gospel with greater fidelity, freedom, and credibility? Pope Leo XIV concluded his opening address at the extraordinary consistory by thanking the cardinals for their help.
2: Ho bisogno del vostro appoggio, forte, esplicito e pubblico.
1: I need your support, strong, explicit, and public, he said. I need to feel sustained by you as brothers. I'm Devin Watkins.
0: A desperate race to reach survivors continues in Venezuela, where more than 200 are dead, thousands are injured, and time is running out for anyone who may be trapped in the rubble following Wednesday's earthquakes. The back-to-back magnitude 7.2 and 7.5 quakes left scores displaced as they collapsed homes and businesses. The U.S. is sending search and rescue teams and humanitarian supplies. A cargo ship in the Strait of Hormuz has reportedly been struck by the Iranian military. The Singapore-flagged container ship was struck near the coast of Oman with no one on board injured. Iranian state media reported that Iran warned that safe passages in the strait are restricted to routes marked by Tehran and that others are, according to them, dangerous and unacceptable. The Russian Defense Ministry says it intercepted 660 Ukrainian drones overnight over 12 Russian regions, as well as Crimea, the Azov, and the Black Sea. It appears to be one of the biggest drone attacks on Russia and Crimea since Russia's full-scale invasion of Ukraine in 2022. In recent months, Ukraine has stepped up its aerial campaign against Russian military installations and energy facilities. Its success has caused fuel shortages and disrupted army supply lines, stalling Moscow's war efforts after more than 4 years of fighting. Back in the United States, California lawmakers may soon create taxpayer-funded paid leave for abortions, expanding benefits beyond traditional maternity leave. Tammy Trujillo has more.
3: California teachers could soon get up to 14 weeks of paid pregnancy leave under Governor Newsom's proposed budget. Supporters say the change would give teachers the same benefits many other workers already have. But the bill also allows paid leave for termination of pregnancy, raising questions about whether California might be the first state to offer taxpayer-funded paid leave for elective abortions. Lawmakers are also concerned as the bill does not set a yearly limit on pregnancy-related leave claims. The California Senate will decide whether to keep or change the abortion-related language. I'm Tammy Trujillo.
0: And the United States has suffered its first loss in the World Cup. The Stars and Stripes fell to Turkey 3-2 in the final match of the group stage from Inglewood. Austin Trusty and Sebastian Berhalter netted goals. The team surrendered a goal on the very last shot of the game as America still finishes atop Group D at 2-0-1. Team USA will face Bosnia-Herzegovina in the round of 32 on Wednesday. Well, that's a bummer, but at least we're still moving on. So there's that. Today is Friday, June the 26th. That is the feast of St. Jose Maria Escriva, the founder of Opus Dei. We'll talk more about him with Dr. John Bergsma in just a little bit here. Right now, it's 9 minutes past. Matt?
4: Father Philip Michael Tangori now joins us from the Diocese of Patterson, where he is a pastor and a canon lawyer, and he's the author of a couple of books, including This Is Our Faith. Father Phil, good morning.
5: Good morning, everyone.
4: The space of the homily. Even just all media communicates a certain thing by the nature of what it is, and the homily communicates a certain thing in the course of the Mass. So it's notable that the Vatican Dicastery for Divine Worship and Discipline of the Sacraments has said that Anna Mitchell and I are not allowed to give homilies. So what happened?
5: Correct. the German synodal way once again was pushing for something that is contrary to the normal operations of the church, and they were seeking to have lay people preach homilies. Now, lay people can preach. If we look at Canon 766, lay persons can be permitted to preach in a church or an oratory if necessity requires it, in certain circumstances or it seems advantageous in particular cases, according to the precepts of the Conference of Bishops in that nation. Okay, now, the interesting thing about that is, so let's say, Matt, I had you and Anna come and preach a mission in my parish.
4: We've done you that kind of thing before.
5: You both could stand up outside of Mass, not during the homily, and you could preach to every single person in my parish, giving a mission on whatever topic was chosen, etc., etc. Technically, right now, on the radio, you and Anna are preaching the faith. However, the homily, which is a liturgical action that is tied to the fact that the priest is ministering in persona Christi Capitis. One of these days we'll figure out what the deacon is doing. We know that he sacramentalizes ministry and that he is an animator of the laity. Those are the two things that I have been writing on in regards what is the sacramental character of the diaconate. It's never been defined. They are not in the person of Christ, though. So we know that they are still liturgical ministers ordained by the church. And so deacons and priests are the proper ministers of giving a homily, which is a sacred function tied to holy orders. It is tied to the ministerial actions of Jesus Christ. So even if the deacon, who isn't in persona Christi Capitis, is preaching, he is still engaged in the ministerial action of the church, the ministerial ministry of Jesus Christ. And so in this way, it is tied as a specific liturgical action tied to ministering in the ministry of Jesus Christ. That is not something that a lay person, a non-cleric, can do. And so the Dicastery for the Divine Worship and Discipline of the Sacraments came out and made very, very clear to the German bishops and the German synodal way that no, a lay person cannot give a homily. Now, a lay person can give a reflection, but that requires the priest or deacon to first give a short homily and then allow the lay person to speak. That does happen. It can be permitted. It is not ideal.
4: Well, the best way that I see it done is like if you got an announcement at the end after, and that's actually
5: correct.
4: Outside of all this stuff, right? You
5: correct.
4: Completed the Mass, and now so and so wants to get up and give a reflection and invite people to the Wednesday night Bible study, right?
5: Yes. Or address the Legion of Mary and try and get people to become Knights of Columbus or lead in the Legion of Mary, and they're giving some catechesis and they're giving some historic references and an expression of what their spirituality and their charism is, just like a nun could come up at the Mass and make an appeal, a missionary appeal.
4: Yeah,
5: for
4: like the Little Sisters of the Poor do this
5: poor.
4: In my parish a couple times a year.
5: Correct.
4: There are all kinds of different questions I could bring up about this, but one of them is that in evangelicalism, you know, I talk to people who come specifically from more kind of conservative Baptist backgrounds. There's a bit of an odd tension and sort of this weird experience that women have when they come in, because there are certain Baptist groups that don't even allow women to speak in church at all. As a matter of fact, some of them don't let people... don't let women teach children over the age of 12 because they have a particular understanding of the readings of St. Paul. Then they come into the Catholic Church and they hear, like, you know, Teresa Tomeo giving talks, right? They hear women giving talks and exhorting and educating publicly into microphones all over the place. And they're like, mm-hmm. What? How is this happening in a place that has an all-male priesthood? So the question here is not... the church trying to like silence the laity. The question is all about like, how do we make sure we understand what each of these actions in the church is and who has been commissioned for them?
5: Yes, and understanding the appropriateness. It deals almost with appropriateness. All right, during the sacred liturgy, we understand that during Mass, that is a very specific moment of the exercise of the ordained ministry of Jesus Christ versus the common ministry of the baptized, okay? When we understand that certain actions are indeed appropriate for certain ministers versus other ministers, then we come to understand more appropriately the overarching logike latria that Benedict XVI wrote about in Sacramentum Caritatis, that there is a idea fix moving through the liturgy that ties it together. And we have to understand that the clerical ministry is one that uniquely unites a heavenly reality to an earthly action.
4: Yeah, and there is an order of people who have been commissioned for that thing through the hands of the apostles.
5: And that munus ducendi, that teaching office, belongs primarily to those who are capable of taking the divine and bringing it to the earthly.
0: Well, thank you so much, Father Philip Michael Tangora. Thank you, Matt. You can find Father Phil and his books, Holiness and Living the Sacramental Life and This Is Our Faith, linked at sunrisemorningshow.com. 17 past now on the Sunrise Morning Show. 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
0: 19 past now on the Sunrise Morning Show. Let's take a look at headlines. Pope Leo today is opening the extraordinary consistory of the College of Cardinals. He celebrated Mass with the college this morning, and in his discourse to open the consistory, asked the cardinals for their frankness and for their loyalty. A cargo ship in the Strait of Hormuz has reportedly been struck by the Iranian military, and the United States last night suffered its first loss in the World Cup, falling to Turkey 3-2. Sports doesn't usually make my headlines, but when the United States game starts at like 10 p.m. Eastern time, I feel like a lot of you who are awake with me right now did not stay up to watch the end of the game. like me. So that's for you. Which, speaking of, on this feast of St. Jose Maria Escriva, you who are awake this early in the morning will possibly appreciate the heroic minute that St. Jose Maria would talk about in the idea that the first battle of the day is simply waking up to your alarm when your alarm goes off without hitting the snooze button. In fact, Matt tweeted this morning as he's getting ready to head off on vacation. Good morning, my heroic minute friends. Happy feast of St. Jose Maria Escriva. The topic of our conversation with Dr. Bergsma in just a minute.
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11: 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Yet the need to state the obvious remains even today. 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It's actually quite easy to be deceived and to unwittingly choose a course of action that brings death. That's where Mother Church comes in, and with her teachings, she guides us through the earthly minefields right to the door of our Father's house. Today, Jesus has set before you the ability to choose actions that will lead to life and actions that will lead to death. Which will you choose today?
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0: Dr. John Bergsma is author and illustrator of a number of basics books, Bible basics for Catholics, New Testament basics for Catholics, Psalm basics for Catholics, Love basics for Catholics, among other topics. Good morning, Doc.
13: Good morning, Anna.
0: So, Doc, we're going to be talking about St. Jose Maria Escriva, whose feast day is June 26th. I know you have a particular devotion to him. He founded Opus Dei. Why did he found Opus Dei?
13: Good question, Anna. It's because back in the early 20th century, and still today in many ways, there was not support for Catholic laity that wanted to seek holiness without leaving the world. So the options, you know, for example, in a very Catholic culture like Spain and in the beginning of the 1900s, it's kind of like, okay, if all you want to do is go to purgatory, you know, get married, raise a family, lead an ordinary life. If you want to seek for holiness and sanctity, then you got to leave ordinary life. You got to become religious or a priest and get away from the world. So St. Jose Maria, though, had a vision which goes back to the early church, which is embedded in Scripture, that every baptized person is called to holiness. And this was reaffirmed by the Second Vatican Council, and we refer to it as the universal call to holiness. That was actually a bit controversial. I think it seems like second nature to us now, Anna, but in the first half of the 20th century and in earlier periods, it was actually controversial to say that all Christians were called to seek holiness, no matter what their vocations were. But St. Jose Maria saw that, and he said, you know, you can be a banker saint, you can be a contractor saint, you can be a homemaker saint. But again, the issue was you need some support. You need spiritual direction, you need formation, and a lot of that was not available for laity in early part of the 20th century. And so he created a structure, an organization to support lay people seeking holiness in the world.
0: It couldn't have been easy doing these things during the time of the Spanish Civil War. I mean, there was some intense persecution against Catholics in that time, right?
13: Yes, it was terrible. Spain was about evenly split between Catholics and folks who wanted to eradicate the influence of the church from society. And it was a bloody civil war, and, you know, American accounts of it tend to overlook the anti-Catholic persecution and the numbers of priests, religious, laity, and bishops who were assassinated, tortured, etc. In that whole, you know, American accounts of it tend to overlook the anti-Catholic persecution and the numbers of priests, religious, laity, and bishops who were

0: Super complicated.
1: Very complicated.
0: Very similar situation in Syria, for instance, under the Assad regime. But anyway, back to St. Jose Maria. How would you describe his spirituality?
1: Yeah, his spirituality is rich, but there's two main pillars to his approach to the Christian life. The first being a strong sense of divine filiation. That's like a robust consciousness of the fact that we are children of God. We are sons and daughters of God. God is our Father, calling us into this intimate familial relationship. And this is really distinctive of the Christian faith, specifically of the Catholic faith. It's watered down in other forms of Christianity, and outside of Christianity, actually, you don't talk that much, if at all, about being a child of God. So really fundamental, really at the basis, I mean, just read John 1, at the basis of our faith. So divine filiation, and another big pillar of his thought was sanctification of ordinary work. He truly believed that we could do our daily tasks in a holy way, and through doing our daily task with prayer, with the right intention, and with excellence, we ourselves could grow in holiness by engaging in them and also help others to grow in holiness.
0: Well, you're a Bible guy, Dr. Bergsma. How did he study the Bible?
1: Yes, yeah, St. Jose Maria had a rich sense of the interpretation of Scripture that came from sitting with different biblical texts and absorbing their spiritual meaning without necessarily doing all the technical aspects of exegesis. But he had rich and unique insights into a number of different passages. I'll just give you an example, Anna. For example, the sons of Noah, Shem and Japheth, who enter in backwards with a garment when their father has, you know, embarrassingly exposed himself in his tent, and they cover him over. And St. Jose Maria saw that as a way, as having a spiritual message about how we should treat spiritual fathers, you know, priests, mm-hmm. bishops, etc., that we don't amplify their failings and their defects, but we try to make excuses for them and cover that over and preserve their dignity. So it's kind of a beautiful illustration of a kind of religious respect that we should have for our spiritual fathers and try not to, you know, expose them to ridicule.
0: Very interesting. So we've been talking to Dr. John Bergsma. You can find him linked at sunrisemorningshow.com. Doc, appreciate your insights into St. Jose Maria this morning. Thank you.
1: Absolutely. Talk to you next time.
0: I look forward to it. Thank you, Doc. You can find Dr. Bergsma and all of his books linked at sonrisemorningshow.com. Just click on the show notes for today. Half past the hour now on the Sunrise Morning Show. It's time for news. Pope Leo today is opening the extraordinary consistory of the College of Cardinals. It began with Mass this morning. In his homily, the Holy Father said, quote, "We have gathered around the altar of the Lord at the tomb of St. Peter to begin this consistory. From every corner of the world, we have come to celebrate this Eucharist. Let us offer to God our lives and the communities and peoples we hold dear, as well as our pastoral projects and experiences with all their joys and sorrows." He said, quote, "Our working together in a collegial way embodies the synodality in which all the baptized participate in the unity of the people of God. Synodality and collegiality are, in fact, forms of Christian fraternity, which binds us together as the baptized and as bishops. Therefore," he said, "in helping me in the exercise of the Petrine ministry, you will find in me one who asks, not commands. Moreover, the authority of primacy belongs to the one who listens and only then leads, to the one who learns and only then teaches, always following the one and only teacher. May the intercession of the holy apostles, Peter and Paul, accompany us on this enthralling journey," end quote. after the Mass in his discourse to open the

0: history. He asked the Cardinals for frankness and for loyalty. From Vatican Radio, Devin Watkins reports.
1: I need your freedom, your frankness, and your loyalty, he said. Sincere counsel is always an act of communion. Pope Leo reflected on the four themes on which the Cardinals will focus during these 2 days. First, he said, they will reflect on the world in which the Church is called to proclaim the gospel. He said this situational awareness will help them to recognize Jesus, who walks in the streets of the world and goes before us in history. Second, the Cardinals will examine the implications of the culture of power and the civilization of love. Many of them come from lands marked by war, he noted, recalling, however, that none is untouched by the many forms of conflict and division that course through society. In the third session, they will focus on examining what contribution the Church can make to the common good of humanity.
2: La dottrina sociale della Chiesa.
1: The Church's social doctrine reminds us that the common good does not arise spontaneously, but requires shared responsibility, said the Pope. For the Church, this takes on a very precise form, a synodal style at the service of the mission of the kingdom. In the fourth session, the Cardinals will reflect on the continued implementation of the Synod on Synodality. The Pope said this session will gather the reflections of the previous three. He invited the Cardinals to gaze upon the world and ask a single question. How can we help our churches today to proclaim the gospel with greater fidelity, freedom, and credibility? Pope Leo XIV concluded his opening address at the extraordinary consistory by thanking the cardinals for their help.
2: Ho bisogno del vostro appoggio, forte, esplicito e pubblico.
1: I need your support, strong, explicit, and public, he said. I need to feel sustained by you as brothers. I'm Devin Watkins.
0: There's a desperate race to reach survivors continuing in Venezuela, where more than 200 are confirmed dead, thousands are injured, and time is running out for anyone who may be trapped in the rubble following Wednesday's earthquakes. The back-to-back magnitude 7.2 and 7.5 quakes left scores displaced as they collapsed homes and businesses. The U.S. is sending search and rescue teams as well as humanitarian supplies. Iran is being accused of attacking a Singapore-flagged ship in the Strait of Hormuz. Mark Mayfield reports.
3: U.S. officials told Fox News there were no casualties, but the incident comes during a tenuous time in the new U.S.-Iran peace deal. Freedom of navigation in the strait is a key point in the U.S.-Iran Memorandum of Understanding, with the U.S. demanding Iran never charge tolls. But Iran says they could enforce fees after the current 60-day pause expires. Meanwhile, Secretary of State Marco Rubio attended a meeting of Gulf nations in Bahrain and said those nations are also committed to seeing free flow of maritime traffic in the strait. I'm Mark Neufeld.
0: The Russian Defense Ministry says it intercepted 660 Ukrainian drones overnight over 12 Russian regions, as well as the Russian annexed Crimea, the Azov, and the Black Sea. That's the news. It's 35 minutes past. The
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0: 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You're listening to the Sunrise Morning Show on the EWTN Global Catholic Radio Network. Very happy to have you along with us on a Friday morning. Happy Friday, everybody. Andrew Petiprin back with us now on the Sunrise Morning Show. He's a co-founder and editor-in-chief of the Space Salvi Institute, author of The Faith Unboxed from Catholic Answers Press. Good morning, Andrew.
8: Good morning, Anna.
0: So Pope Leo, a few days ago, spoke to a group of writers who had joined him to mark the 100th anniversary this year of the Vatican Publishing House. And he used the occasion in his address to discuss the importance of writing and I would say of storytelling. He called it an act of truth and revelation and an act of humanity. What stood out to you?
8: Yeah, well, I think it's really interesting, Anna, that this comes on the heels of the publication of his first encyclical, Magnifica Humanica, because, you know, writing and storytelling, I mean, that's one of the things, actually, that we're debating nowadays about the use, the so-called use of AI, right? Like, can we let it write for us, whether that's like in academic context or doing your homework for you or writing your emails or whatever? And it really grates for someone like me, who is a writer professionally. I mean, writing is just the most human thing that we can do creatively along with, you know, other art forms. And there's something about writing, the storytelling element of it in particular, that it's just kind of horrifying to imagine that a machine could do it for us, because it really does reflect kind of the depth of our heart. And so I think that when, you know, Pope Leo is taking this opportunity to talk about the importance of writing, it's no accident, you know, that, you know, he really wants to situate it in the context of the world we're living in now, where it's going to become more and more difficult to maintain our humanity. So, you know, he brings that up. He brings up his encyclical, Magnifica Humanitas, and he talks about truth. And, you know, truth is not a territory to be defended, but a good to be shared. You know, he talks about how kind of not only writing stories, but reading stories allows us to live more lives than our own. It actually sort of makes us more human because it puts us in the shoes of someone else. So it's all very refreshing, you know, to see him kind of take a stand like this and just remind us of these sort of deep things that make us who we are as creatures of God.
0: I love that allusion to Atticus Finch, right? Putting ourselves in the shoes of someone else. I mean, how else can we do that? In, you know, I was thinking about what he said, and it brought back to mind, for me anyway, a conversation that I had a while back about fairy tales here on the morning show, the context of children reading fairy tales, like the actual not Disney-fied fairy tales, which, you know, are often kind of gruesome, actually very gruesome in some instances, kind of scary, but filled with truth about humanity. I was talking to Haley Stewart from Word on Fire, and she made this point that we shouldn't shield our children from this stuff, because reading a book is a safe way to learn these truths. And I think adults should be doing the same thing, Andrew, going outside of ourselves and learning empathy, but in the safety of, you know, our couch reading a book.
8: Yeah, and I think too, Anna, doing that with stories that maybe could even be, I mean, you mentioned fairy tales as being sort of potentially outside of our comfort zones, because they're really quite shocking. I mean, not Disney-fied, right? But I also worry sometimes that there is a kind of mentality among Christians and Catholics, which is like, fiction is good, you know, kind of stories are good, but they need to be sort of a particular variety. They need to kind of have like an overwhelmingly edifying message, or, you know, or maybe they can be sort of in the realm of fantasy, or maybe, you know, or maybe if we're going a little darker, something more dystopian, where it's like, let's really look at the negative and, you know, sort of imagine what's at stake in some of the debates in our world. I think all of that's great. But I also think that there should be a place for realism, you know, that there should be a place for sort of just the lived experience type stories of our world now. And, you know, unfortunately, in the world of cinema and somewhat in the world of fiction publishing as well, that isn't as popular as it once was. Like just sort of little stories about a family, you know, going through a difficult time or, you know, or something like that. Right. Like or of, you know, there are all these European movies about like, you know, what happens when you go on vacation, like all kinds of sort of, you know, very mundane things happen. But you do also sort of learn about kind of the deep things about humanity. So that's kind of what I have been trying to focus on in my own fiction writing lately is this kind of, you know, sort of a slightly more realist, sort of, you know, humorous and kind of the kind of kitchen sink spice of life type stuff.
0: You know, I always go after Paw Patrol in conversations like this, Andrew.
8: Yeah.
0: I've banned my kids from watching it. My six-year-old, Freddie, can actually recite my reasons, which he's been able to recite since he was like three. It's really funny to hear a three-year-old say this because it's bad storytelling, one-dimensional characters, and predictable plots. But you can really, I mean, you can insert any banal children's book or TV show or whatever. It's bad storytelling. What are the consequences of only consuming bad storytelling or perhaps not reading at all?
8: Yeah, that's such a great point. I used to say this to my kids about the Mickey Mouse Clubhouse, too.
0: Yeah, yeah,
8: you know, it's
0: there
8: like,
0: you go.
8: What is this Toodles thing? Like, where does this thing come from to solve problems? And it doesn't seem like the problems are real to begin with. So, like, what is the kind of structure of this narrative, right? I think, you know, kids get that. They still feel entertained by it or whatever. But, yeah, I mean, as adults, as mature people, we need to kind of stand up for, you know, good storytelling, which doesn't have to be complex. And honestly, one of the things that I like to point out a lot is plot is actually less important than character. So what you want is to look for a story that has interesting characters who transform, who change, who go on a journey. And then the plot kind of almost sort of doesn't matter around that, right? Because it's about the character and his or her journey. So that's what I'm always looking for, whether that's, you know, a movie like The Wizard of Oz or whether it's a book like The Lord of the Rings or, you know, whatever it is. Like, it really is fundamentally about the characters and their transformation. I mean, you see that in biblical stories as well, whatever that may be, right? It's, that's the essence of good storytelling.
0: Yeah. Pope Leo says in this address, when we delve into the very depths of our humanity, we are not far from God, for there, in the midst of very human stories, God reveals himself.
8: Yeah.
0: What do you think of that, Andrew?
8: Yeah, that's right. I mean, look, we're made in the image and likeness of God. We're creatures who are made by a creator, but we also have been given the power to create or sub-create, right? Any valuable creation that we do is participating with our God, who is the ultimate creator. So, you know, of course, when we create with his inspiration, we are doing what he does. You know, I mean, it's a humbling task to be an author or to be a filmmaker, to be a storyteller, because, you know, what you are doing is godlike work. Now, again, you have to be really humble about that because you can't imagine that you are, you know, I mean, you could create something horrifying. You could create something diabolical, something that mocks God. And we see a lot of that happening with you know, people who are involved in so-called creative pursuits.
0: You could create Paw Patrol or Mickey Mouse Club.
8: Right. Yeah. I mean, it could be good, could be bad. Yeah.
0: Yeah. Before we let you go, though, tell us about what you're creating over at your Substack.
8: Yeah, I'm working on a novel. Well, I've written a novel, but I'm releasing it week by week as a serial novel. And it's called Love in the Fall. It's about a young man. It's sort of a coming-of-age story. It's set in the aftermath of 9/11 back in 2001. I really love it. It's the work of my heart, and people can find it at andrewpettiprin.substack.com.
0: andrewpettiprin.substack.com. 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Andrew, really appreciate your thoughts this morning. Thank you.
8: Thanks for having me, Anna.
0: You bet. All right. It's 14 till now on the Sunrise Morning Show. Father Hezekiah Carnazzo joins us next.
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0: Joining us again on the Sunrise Morning Show is Father Hezekiah Scarnazzo from the Institute of Catholic Culture. Good morning, Father.
14: Good morning, Annie. It's such a blessing to be with you and your listeners today.
0: It is such a blessing to have you back. We're looking ahead to the 13th Sunday in Ordinary Time, and I don't think we could pick out a better set of readings for Father Hezekiah's.
14: Absolutely.
0: In our Bible study, you were like, I'm getting on my Clydesdale, not even a hobby horse, but a hobby Clydesdale. So definitely a theme of the importance of hospitality in the life of a Christian coming out from these readings. So let's look at the first reading first from the second book of Kings, the prophet Elisha coming to the home of a Shunammite woman who shows him hospitality and is rewarded for it. Talk about this.
14: Yeah, I mean, here he is, much like his predecessor, a much hated man for being a prophet of God. And yet he comes to this woman who welcomes him. And in the story, she provides, they kind of set up a little, I don't know, a little apartment on top of the garage, if you will, for Elisha. And in this way, showed great hospitality. And the result, and this is very important to our gospel and our set of readings today, the result was life. This woman was barren, and she became pregnant with a son because she had given her life for God, and as a result, she received the gift of life within her. Hmm. And this is so applicable, Annie, to the gospel text, but also to our situation today.
0: Okay, well, let's talk about the gospel text before we get to our own situation today. So we're, I think, in our third week in a row in Matthew chapter 10. And, I mean, it's almost like, is Jesus talking about this exact story when he's talking to his apostles about receiving a prophet's reward because you receive a prophet in your home?
14: Yeah, I mean, we begin the story, and I think most homilies this Sunday will head in the direction of the first part of this gospel, not the second part, but they're intimately related. When Jesus says, he who loves father or mother more than me is not worthy of me, I mean, seriously, let's let that challenge us for a minute. Aren't we supposed to love our father and mother? Aren't we supposed to honor them according to the commandments? But as a matter of fact, there is no love apart from the one who is love. And so Jesus here is talking in terms of a priority by which we must place our devotion, our love for God, first in our life. Because we cannot love the other unless we first love God. Love is the giving of our life to the beloved. And when I give my life to the other, I'm united with them, right? The two become one flesh. We talk about in marriage. It's the same with our relationship with God. And then, of course, we begin in this situation when we love God and are united with him, when we're made one with him, when his life becomes our life, then we begin to live a life of love. And so the second part of this gospel is very important. Whoever gives a cup of cold water to one of these little ones, so Jesus is speaking to those who are standing around him and the children, so he surely will not lose his reward. What's Jesus talking about? He's talking about living this life of love. Once we discover this unity with God, it is no longer I who live, but it is Christ who lives within me, as St. Paul says, then I'm called to do what Jesus has done, and that is pour my life out for the life of the world. And this is what the Shunammite woman discovers, and it's what each one of us must discover in our identity, having been baptized into Christ, which is why the church brings this text of Romans chapter 6 before us today, Annie, that we are baptized into Christ. We are made one with him. And if this is true, then our life has been fundamentally changed. We have been given a new nature, and that nature is to pour our life out for one another. And that's not some high ideal. This is a real thing. This is why the church is given to us. This is why we cannot treat it like a fast food a stop. We'll go to church, get what we want, and leave. The church is a place in which we are to exercise this new nature that we have been given, the nature of God himself, the place in which I'm to serve my brother, love my sister, pour my life out for my priest, where I'm to live my life, as I often tell my own family. Our house is our house, but our home is the church.
0: It's such a good point, because you talk about this a lot, I know, at the Institute, the idea that taking care of those outside the church is very important. But we have to, I mean, in light of this, right, you know, whoever receives you receives me, whoever receives me receives the one who sent me. Well, if we are all baptized into Christ and we are another Christ, then what we are doing in serving and loving those in the church with us who are also baptized into Christ, we are receiving him, right? We are serving him. And that's where our priority needs to begin.
14: Our worship of God begins at the altar, but it must flow out, as I like to say, to the coffee machine, right? It must flow out into our homes and our relationships that God has placed in our life. We need to start meeting the members of our community and growing in our relationship with them, because as Jesus says, I will remain with you always. And how does he remain with us always if not in our brother and sister in Christ, in whose image and likeness that he has placed within them? Our worship of God begins at the altar, but our worship of God must be fruitful in our relationship with our brother and sister. How can a man say he loves God who he does not see, but does not love his brother who he does see?
0: We've been talking to Father Hezekias Carnazzo. And Father, if listeners want to see what's coming up over at the Institute of Catholic Culture, how do they find you?
14: Oh, man, Annie, we've got some really, really great opportunities for faith formation this summer. Bishop Paprocki is going to come and be with us. We got our course on art. Registration is open now for that. All free of charge studies in the faith. So, I mean, growing our knowledge of the faith and our love for Jesus Christ. instituteofcatholicculture.org. 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
0: 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Father Sebastian Walsh, our Norbertine friend here on the morning show, will be speaking on the restoration of Christian philosophy, the encyclical Aeterni Patris, and its importance to today. That encyclical written by Pope Leo the 13th. And then Father mentioned Bishop Paprocki coming to the ICC. He'll be speaking on the issue of Eucharistic coherence. What does it mean? What demands does it have on my life that I present myself for Holy Communion at church on Sundays? We got another hour of the Sunrise Morning Show coming up for most of our affiliates here on the EWTN Radio Network.
15: This Monsignor Tom Richter of the Diocese of Bismarck, serving Queen of Peace Parish in Dickinson, North Dakota. On the third Sunday of Lent, we read the Gospel of Jesus cleansing the temple. As we all know, the temple Jesus desires to cleanse is not a building, but our hearts. And he cleanses them not by repressing what's inside of them, not by abolishing what's inside of the heart, but by ordering it. I once read that the Hoover Dam was the most destructive river in the United States. It destroyed more crops, more property, more livestock than any other. It did more bad than any river in our country. And then the Hoover Dam was constructed. And this same river, with the same energy, with the same force, was now ordered, channeled, redirected. And that same body of water now irrigates more crops than any river in our country. What once did the most bad now does the most good, because it is ordered. Jesus does the same thing with the human heart. As the second preface of Lent says, that Lent is a sacred time which God uses to free us from disordered affections. And he can do that if we give him access. And we give Jesus access to the disordered affections in our hearts by prayer, penance, and almsgiving. And so, dear people, I wish to give you a word of encouragement on this third week of Lent to continue your generosity to the Lord so that he may order our hearts and purify them so that we may arrive at Easter rejoicing in the encounter with the risen Christ. God bless you.
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0: The Sunrise Morning Show continues on this Friday, June the 26th. It is the feast of St. Jose Maria Escrivá, the founder of Opus Dei. Let's begin this hour praying the short prayer he wrote of abandonment to God. In the name of the Father, and the Son, and the Holy Spirit. Amen. My Lord and my God, into your hands I abandon the past and the present and the future. What is small and what is great, what amounts to a little and what amounts to a lot, things temporal and things eternal. Amen. Our Father, who art in heaven, hallowed be thy name. Thy kingdom come, thy will be done, on earth as it is in heaven. Give us this day our daily bread, and forgive us our trespasses, as we forgive those who trespass against us. And lead us not into temptation, but deliver us from evil. Amen. In the name of the Father, and the Son, and the Holy Spirit. Amen. Good morning, and welcome to the second hour of the Sunrise Morning Show here on the EWTN Global Catholic Radio Network. Good morning to all of you just joining us now. I'm Anna Mitchell, coming to you from the studios of Sacred Heart Catholic Radio in Cincinnati, Ohio. Paul Lachman at the controls for us. Matt is beginning his vacation, but did leave us with a conversation that I'll be sharing with you, kick off the hour. Matthew Becklow will be along to continue our series on his book, The Way of Heaven and Earth, with another Catholic both and to share with us. Greg Willits will join us to continue our series on his book, God Doesn't Hate Me After All, and discussing Love of the Cross today in Louis de Montfort's Love of Eternal Wisdom. We'll talk to Bobby Schindler from the Terry Schiavo Life and Hope Network. He's got a cool story to share with us about summer camps for people who have suffered brain injuries. And then we will wrap things up for the hour with Father Jonathan Duncan from the Bone Church Revival podcast to preview the readings for Mass on Sunday this weekend, the 13th Sunday in Ordinary Time. Right now it's 3 minutes past the hour news, a service of Central Fabricators and centralfabricators.com. Pope Leo today has opened the extraordinary consistory of the College of Cardinals. He began by celebrating Mass with the college this morning. In his homily, he said, quote, "We have gathered around the altar of the Lord at the tomb of St. Peter to begin this consistory. From every corner of the world, we have come to celebrate this Eucharist. Let us offer to God our lives and the communities and peoples we hold dear, as well as our pastoral projects and experiences with all their joys and sorrows." He said, "Our working together in a collegial way embodies the synodality in which all the baptized participate in the unity of the people of God. Synodality and collegiality are, in fact, forms of Christian fraternity, which binds us together as the baptized and as bishops. Therefore," he said, "in helping me in the exercise of the Petrine ministry, you will find in me one who asks, not commands. Moreover, the authority of primacy belongs to the one who listens and only then leads, to the one who learns and only then teaches, always following the one and only teacher." He said, "May the intercession of the holy apostles Peter and Paul accompany us on this enthralling journey." Then, in his discourse later to open the consistory, he asked the cardinals for frankness and for loyalty. From Vatican Radio, Devin Watkins reports.
1: "Freedom, your frankness, and your loyalty," he said. "Sincere counsel is always an act of communion." Pope Leo reflected on the four themes on which the cardinals will focus during these 2 days. First, he said, they will reflect on the world in which the Church is called to proclaim the gospel. He said this situational awareness will help them to recognize Jesus, who walks in the streets of the world and goes before us in history. Second, the cardinals will examine the implications of the culture of power and the civilization of love. Many of them come from lands marked by war, he noted, recalling, however, that none is untouched by the many forms of conflict and division that course through society. In the third session, they will focus on examining what contribution the Church can make to the common good of humanity.
2: La dottrina sociale della Chiesa.
1: The Church's social doctrine reminds us that the common good does not arise spontaneously, but requires shared responsibility, said the Pope. For the Church, this takes on a very precise form, a synodal style at the service of the mission of the Kingdom. In the fourth session, the Cardinals will reflect on the continued implementation of the Synod on Synodality. The Pope said this session will gather the reflections of the previous three. He invited the Cardinals to gaze upon the world and ask a single question. How can we help our churches today to proclaim the gospel with greater fidelity, freedom, and credibility? Pope Leo XIV concluded his opening address at the extraordinary consistory by thanking the Cardinals for their help.
2: Ho bisogno del vostro appoggio, forte, esplicito e pubblico.
1: I need your support, strong, explicit, and public, he said. I need to feel sustained by you as brothers. I'm Devin Watkins.
0: A desperate race to reach survivors continues in Venezuela, where more than 200 are confirmed dead, thousands are injured, and time is running out for anyone trapped in the rubble following Wednesday's earthquakes. The back-to-back magnitude 7.2 and 7.5 quakes left scores displaced, collapsing homes and businesses. The U.S. is sending search and rescue teams and humanitarian supplies. UN efforts to evacuate stranded ships and seafarers from the Strait of Hormuz are on hold now after a cargo ship was struck by the Iranian military. The Singapore-flagged container ship was struck near the coast of Oman yesterday. No injuries were reported. The incident comes during a tenuous time in the new U.S.-Iran peace deal. Freedom of navigation in the strait is a key point in the memorandum of understanding. The U.S. is demanding that Iran never charge tolls. The Russian Defense Ministry says it has intercepted 660 Ukrainian drones overnight over 12 Russian regions, as well as the Russian annexed Crimea, the Azov, and the Black Sea. It appears to be one of the biggest drone attacks on Russia and Crimea since Russia's full-scale invasion of Ukraine back in 2022. California lawmakers may soon create taxpayer-funded paid leave for abortions, expanding benefits beyond traditional maternity leave. Tammy Trujillo reports.
3: California teachers could soon get up to 14 weeks of paid pregnancy leave under Governor Newsom's proposed budget. Supporters say the change would give teachers the same benefits many other workers already have. But the bill also allows paid leave for termination of pregnancy, raising questions about whether California might be the first state to offer taxpayer-funded paid leave for elective abortions. Lawmakers are also concerned as the bill does not set a yearly limit on pregnancy-related leave claims. The California Senate will decide whether to keep or change the abortion-related language. I'm Tammy Trujillo.
0: And the United States suffered its first loss in the World Cup last night, falling to Turkey 3-2 in the final match of the group stage in Inglewood. Austin Trusty and Sebastian Bearhalter netted the goals for the U.S. The team surrendered a goal on the very last shot of the game, but America still finished atop Group D at 2-0-1. Team USA will face Bosnia-Herzegovina in the round of 32 on Wednesday. That is a knockout round. So we are now in must-win territory. Let's go. Today is Friday, June the 26th. So happy to have you along with us here on the Sunrise Morning Show. It's 9 past now. Matt?
4: The Sunrise Morning Show continues. We've been going through Matthew Becklow's book, The Way of Heaven and Earth, from either or to the Catholic both and. Matthew, good morning.
5: Hey, Matt. Good morning. Thanks for having me back.
4: So today we get to talk about contemplation or action. It is the ultimate Mary Martha question. How do you start this conversation off?
5: Yeah, so the contemplation and action I see is really another version of this spiritual and the physical dilemma that we've talked about before. Basically, the question is, which direction is the church going to go? What's the church's mission? Is it to sort of turn inward in mysticism and prayer and worship, focusing on the Creator and the love of God? Or is it to turn outward and serving one another, loving one another, focusing on creatures in terms of practical action, alleviating each other's suffering, that sort of thing. And throughout the history of the church, you find people emphasizing one or the other. The danger is, of course, when we emphasize it at the expense of the other pole.
4: Well, we have in the Communion of Saints people who have been great contemplatives and mystics. Teresa of Avila comes to mind immediately. The fruits of her contemplation have enriched the entire church for centuries, right? But we also have these extraordinary people who have gone out there and done incredible things. I mean, Mother Cabrini, think about how many hospitals and schools she founded, orphanages and all of these things. So, I mean, even within the church, you have a both and. Even if someone has emphasized one or the other, the church still has room for both of these things.
5: Absolutely. And I think I'm glad you mentioned the saints, because I think that's where you see the two converge most beautifully. Mother Teresa is another example I think of. You know, people think of her in terms of her service to the poor in the streets of Calcutta. But Mother Teresa always put a great stress on Eucharistic adoration and prayer, this sort of contemplative quiet that would start the sisters' day before they went out and ministered to the poor. Similar thing with Dorothy Day. She's often associated in terms of the Catholic worker and the rights of workers and that sort of thing. But she, again, put a great stress on prayer, on liturgy of the hours, on Eucharistic adoration. So we need both of these things. We can't retreat into mystical contemplation at the expense of service of one another, at the expense of the practical needs of the body. Again, we're soul and body, so we need to attend to both. But at the same time, we can't lose ourselves in sort of this dizzying activity where we're forgetting to worship God and put God first and to withdraw at certain times with sort of a contemplative mentality. That needs to be sort of the engine that drives Catholic action.
4: Yeah, absolutely. And again, we have this, there are a lot of different ways that the church kind of calls us to account on this. One of them is Lent every year. We get this weird kind of combo of prayer and action. The three pillars of Lent is you have prayer, right? This is obviously in the realm of contemplation. You have almsgiving, which is obviously in the realm of action. And then you have fasting, which is kind of in the realm of both, right?
5: Yes.
4: It's even in the ways that the church calls us, regularly, you're going to have this mix of things that calls us to both contemplation and action.
5: Yes, absolutely. And I'm glad you mentioned Martha and Mary, too, at the outset.
4: That's how you close out your chapter here. It's perfect.
5: Yeah, I think a lot of people read that story and saying Mary has chosen the better part. Therefore, what Martha does is worthless or unimportant or not necessary, sort of denigrating her activity. I don't think that's what Jesus is saying. I think he's saying that contemplation has to come first. But what Martha does in terms of practical action is important. I mean, these are both friends of Jesus. Let's not forget, they're both in their circle. They both represent something of the Christian life that we need to tap into and live out. So Mary's choosing of the better part, the one thing necessary, doesn't mean that we don't take action to serve one another. It just means, again, that we don't lose ourselves in practical activity such that we're worried and anxious about many things and we're not putting God first. And again, you see that beautifully in the lives of the saints.
4: Well, and also this is how we are saved. As smarter people than me have said that the rich are there to help the poor are there to help the rich get to heaven, right? And there is this sense that we have these things that can be taken care of, right? We can do all our praying, and we know how much comes out of our paycheck, right? And we know that those go to programs to support the people in need in our world. But the church is always calling us to say, yeah, but you didn't, that's not charity. If they take it out of your paycheck and you don't notice, it's not charity. It's something else, right? The charity comes from you when you take action, when you take initiative, when you get involved, when you enter into that relationship with your neighbor, when you meet that need out of the goodness and voluntary charity of your own heart, then it is that your contemplation does bear fruit in action, as opposed to, I'm going to pray over here and just, you take the money and do what you're going to do with, it in some program. And the church wants us involved in these things.
5: Right, absolutely. And the church remembers, of course, the words of Jesus in Matthew 25, whatever you did for the least of these members of my family, you did it to me. So we need to bear that in mind. I think, for example, the church fathers, read the homilies of John Chrysostom on this point. A lot of the roots of Catholic social teaching, I think you find in the early church fathers, who are emphasizing, of course, the mass, worship, prayer, contemplation, but they have a deep, deep instinct for service for the poor and attending to the needs of those who are sick and lonely. Of course, the works of mercy, we have both the spiritual works of mercy and the corporal works of mercy. So everywhere in the church's life, as you say, from Lent to Advent, I think we see both of these things coming together.
4: Yeah, absolutely. Well, the book is called The Way of Heaven and Earth. This is one of many chapters where Matthew Becklow takes a look at the both ands that saturate the Catholic paradigm. Matthew, we've got your book linked at sunrisemorningshow.com. Have a great day, and we'll talk to you soon.
5: Thank you, Matt. You too.
0: Thank you, Matthew and Matthew. Matt's on vacation, but left us with that conversation with Matthew Becklow. Say a prayer for the Swaims as they head off traveling this morning. 16 past now on the Sunrise Morning Show. We're back with headlines right after this.
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0: 18 past now on the Sunrise Morning Show. Let's take a look at headlines. Pope Leo today has celebrated Mass with the College of Cardinals. He was doing so to open the extraordinary consistory that will be taking place over the next couple of days ahead of the Feast of Saints Peter and Paul. In his discourse to open the consistory, Pope Leo asked the Cardinals for frankness and for loyalty. And in other news, a desperate race to reach survivors continues in Venezuela after back-to-back strong earthquakes earlier this week. Next newscast coming up in about 11 minutes as the Sunrise Morning Show continues here on the EWTN Global Catholic Radio Network on this feast of St. Jose Maria Escriva, the founder of Opus Dei, who had such practical wisdom for all of us in the laity, particularly anticipating what Vatican II would call the universal call to holiness and offering ideas on how to do that in small ways, because it's really the small things that start to add up and start to lead us toward greater holiness. And so our favorite one here on early morning radio is the heroic minute that he promoted. He called the he said the time fixed for getting up, aka your alarm clock. He says, without hesitation, a supernatural reflection and ... up. The heroic minute. Here you have a mortification that strengthens your will and does no harm to your body. That is from his book, The Way, paragraph 206. And it's such a great point, not that I'm very good at it, when my alarm clock goes off at Chuck's phone here, 3:31 a.m. I have actually four alarms that are set on my phone because I'm not so good at the heroic minute. But I did wake up pretty soon after my alarm this morning. But anyway, when you wake up to your alarm and get up out of bed and thank God for it, that's the heroic minute.
12: Priest before in Bismarck has said that your faith can't be a part of your life. Your faith has to be your life.
13: Amen.
12: Yeah, and so I can't be that, I really like being Catholic on the side and then also playing basketball. Being Catholic comes is your whole life. It should inspire your basketball, whatever else you do, but it can't be just a part of it or else it won't influence it as it's supposed to.
13: And what does Catholic Radio have to do with that wisdom?
12: Yeah, Catholic Radio can reach you at any part of your life, really, because if you're, like people mentioned, if you're driving to work or you're at a job where you can listen to the radio, it can help you to put your life more to perspective, that your life is about Christ and it's about his church, and that the daily things that we do can all help us get closer to that, but helps us maybe not to invert the order. Like, it's not our daily life and then Christ. It's Christ that gives us strength to live our daily life. So.
14: 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They take a straight course right through. But you can tell how old a river is by how much it meanders and wanders around. And so, the old rivers, they let the earth shape their course rather than plow their way through. So, like, we become mature in the spiritual life when we allow God to shape our hearts versus force our way through what we want.
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0: 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And we're going through his book, God Doesn't Hate Me After All, Discovering Louis de Montfort's Love of Eternal Wisdom. Greg, good morning.
16: Good morning. Happy Friday to you.
0: And to you. Thank you so much. So this week, Greg, we are in chapter 13 of Louis de Montfort's Love of Eternal Wisdom. And this chapter really focuses on helping us to realize just what God went through out of love for us. Can you lay it out for us?
16: Yeah, it could easily be seen as a guilt trip chapter. If you stop even reading the title of the chapter halfway through, which I sometimes do, I get stuck on its summary of the unbelievable sorrows, the incarnate wisdom. And again, every time we talk about the incarnate wisdom or we talk about eternal wisdom, we're talking about Jesus Christ. But the summary of the unbelievable sorrows the incarnate wisdom chose to endure out of love for us. Yeah. And immediately it's like, this huge amount of sorrow is like, oh, this, he did all this because of me. Mm-hmm. And you could easily feel guilty about it, or I would propose something different. You feel joyful about it, because we shouldn't feel guilty when someone loves us so much that they would do anything for us. And what de Montfort is trying to do here in this chapter is point out, you might think you realize how Jesus loves you, but there's so much more below the surface that we could scratch that will help us to understand just how deeply Jesus suffered because he wanted to prove his love for us. It's like, you think you know how much I love you? I'm going to show you how much I love you. That's what Jesus' eternal wisdom is saying to us in this chapter.
0: I'm so glad that you're encouraging me out of the guilt trip, because that's totally where I was sitting with this chapter. I mean, it's hard to read about the specifics of the crucifixion, which we very readily sanitize in our minds. And I do think it's good to be shocked out of it every now and then, you know. But honestly, when I read this chapter, Craig, it was harder to read how Louis de Montfort calls me an enemy of God. But honestly, I sanitize myself quite often. You know, here I am a sinner. I really am placing myself up against God when I do that. And yet, even so, he went through all of that out of love for me.
16: You know, I find it interesting, and it's a little bit providential as well, that the week that we're talking about this chapter, I also started reading a book about Saint Thérèse of Lisieux. So here are two French saints, right? Yeah. You have de Montfort in the early 1700s, and then you have Thérèse in the late 1800s, with, you'd say, kind of different viewpoints on these things. I have to believe that Thérèse was inspired and taught in some ways with through the readings of St. Louis de Montfort. She had to have been familiar with them. And she talks also about the sufferings of Jesus Christ and his intense love for us in his suffering. And one of the things, I'm paraphrasing obviously, but it's, if not for the sufferings of Jesus Christ, if he didn't suffer, then we could not be covered by the blood of Christ. And if we're not covered by the blood of Christ in his suffering, and one of the things, I'm paraphrasing obviously, but it's, if not for the sufferings of Jesus Christ, if he didn't suffer, then we could not be covered by the blood of

0: sins and we go to confession and we confess them. But how many of us, and I'm speaking very, very much of myself here, we hold on to the sins. We're just like, yeah, well, Jesus might have forgiven them, but I ain't going to forgive my sins. I'm going to hold on to these things. We need to give them entirely to Christ so that he can cover them entirely with his blood. We can't let his sufferings be in vain. All of these things that De Montfort outlines, how deeply he suffered. I mean, God is God. God could have chosen to say, you know what, to redeem the world, I'm going to send an angel. But he didn't do that. God became man to suffer for our sake. He could have said, well, I'm going to go down, I'm going to become incarnate, but I'm going to just have to do a few sufferings and that will atone. And it would have. But Jesus pushed it. Eternal wisdom pushed it even further. He was going to suffer the most intense suffering that could be endured because he loves you, because he loves me. Our responsibility, we should feel guilty if we don't accept that love. We should not feel guilty because he had to do it. He did it because he loves us. Yeah. And so we need to release that guilt trip that we're holding on ourselves and allow that suffering to have its ultimate value, that ultimate value that he offered up for us. He chose, this was his choice. He chose to endure this suffering out of love for each of us.
1: And invites us to do the same, right? I mean, it's not easy, but we need to cling to the cross. You have this beautiful line in your essay to accompany the chapter. You say, wisdom was teaching us that the cross is not the end of the story. It's where love begins to triumph.
0: And it really is true. All the little crosses that we have in our lives, the little things that we do, God gives us those opportunities to suffer so that we can be more like him and offer the same kind of love to other people, to endure that out of love for those who are around us.
1: And when we do that, even when it seems impossible, it's like the little resurrections happen too, don't they?
0: Yeah. And they don't have, it doesn't take much. They don't have to be huge things to have a huge impact in the lives of other people.
1: And there are some really beautiful ways that that plays out in Greg's story in God Doesn't Hate Me After All. Pick up a copy from Sophia Institute Press. You can find it linked at sunrisemorningshow.com. Greg, thank you.
0: Thank you. Have a great weekend.
1: You too. Half past the hour now on the Sunrise Morning Show. It's time for news. Pope Leo today has celebrated Mass to open the extraordinary consistory of the College of Cardinals, which will take place over the next couple of days ahead of the Feast of Saints Peter and Paul on Monday. In his homily this morning, the Holy Father said, quote, "We have gathered around the altar of the Lord at the tomb of Saint Peter to begin this consistory," he said, "our working together in a collegial way embodies the synodality in which all the baptized participate in the unity of the people of God. Synodality and collegiality are, in fact, forms of Christian fraternity, which binds us together as the baptized and as bishops. Therefore, in helping me in the exercise of the Petrine ministry," he said, "you will find in me one who asks, not commands. Moreover, the authority of primacy belongs to the one who listens and only then leads, to the one who learns and only then teaches, always following the one and only teacher. May the intercession of the holy apostles Peter and Paul accompany us on this enthralling journey," end quote. In his discourse to open the consistory, he asked the cardinals for frankness and loyalty. From Vatican Radio, Devin Watkins reports.
2: "I need your freedom, your frankness, and your loyalty," he said. "Sincere counsel is always an act of communion." Pope Leo reflected on the four themes on which the cardinals will focus during these 2 days. First, he said, they will reflect on the world in which the Church is called to proclaim the gospel. He said this situational awareness will help them to recognize Jesus, who walks in the streets of the world and goes before us in history. Second, the cardinals will examine the implications of the culture of power and the civilization of love. Many of them come from lands marked by war, he noted, recalling, however, that none is untouched by the many forms of conflict and division that course through society. In the third session, they will focus on examining what contribution the Church can make to the common good of humanity.
3: La dottrina sociale della Chiesa.
2: The Church's social doctrine reminds us that the common good does not arise spontaneously, but requires shared responsibility, said the Pope.

0: church, this takes on a very precise form, a synodal style at the service of the mission of the kingdom. In the fourth session, the cardinals will reflect on the continued implementation of the Synod on Synodality. The Pope said this session will gather the reflections of the previous three. He invited the cardinals to gaze upon the world and ask a single question. How can we help our churches today to proclaim the gospel with greater fidelity, freedom, and credibility? Pope Leo XIV concluded his opening address at the Extraordinary Consistory by thanking the cardinals for their help.
1: Ho bisogno del vostro appoggio, forte, esplicito e pubblico.
0: I need your support, strong, explicit, and public, he said. I need to feel sustained by you as brothers. I'm Devin Watkins.
2: A desperate race to reach survivors continues in Venezuela, where more than 200 are confirmed dead, thousands are injured, and time is running out for anyone who may be trapped in the rubble. Wednesday's back-to-back magnitude 7.2 and 7.5 earthquakes left scores of people displaced as well. The U.S. is sending search and rescue teams and humanitarian supplies. Iran is being accused of attacking a Singapore-flagged ship in the Strait of Hormuz. Mark Mayfield reports.
3: U.S. officials told Fox News there were no casualties, but the incident comes during a tenuous time in the new U.S.-Iran peace deal. Freedom of navigation in the strait is a key point in the U.S.-Iran Memorandum of Understanding, with the U.S. demanding Iran never charge tolls. But Iran says they could enforce fees after the current 60-day pause expires. Meanwhile, Secretary of State Marco Rubio attended a meeting of Gulf nations in Bahrain and said those nations are also committed to seeing free flow of maritime traffic in the strait. I'm Mark Neufeld.
2: The Russian Defense Ministry says it intercepted 660 Ukrainian drones overnight over 12 Russian regions, as well as the Russian-annexed Crimea, the Azov, and the Black Sea. It appears to be one of the biggest drone attacks on Russia and Crimea since Russia's full-scale invasion of Ukraine back in 2022. In recent months, Ukraine has stepped up its aerial campaign against Russian military installations and energy facilities. That's the news. It's 35. The
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11: Good morning, Annie.
2: So we talk so often about traumatic brain injuries and the need for time and for rehab to give the brain a chance to heal. And oftentimes we're talking about it from a negative perspective and looking at those that don't give the brain time to heal. But it's so fun when we get a chance to talk about something good. In this regard, there are those out there who truly do uphold the dignity of someone who suffers from a brain injury. Bobby, tell us about Camp Cranium.
11: Yeah, don't you just love the name, Annie?
2: Yes. Yes.
11: So, well, it is summertime, and I'm always on the internet looking for stories of recovery. I just kind of stumbled upon this Camp Cranium. And I didn't even know these existed, Andy, and evidently there's quite a few. But Camp Cranium was, it started in 2008. It's a week-long summer camp in a place called Millville, PA, which is about 2.5 hours northwest of Philadelphia. And it's for children and young adults ages 10 to 21 who have sustained brain injuries. And it's a week-long. It's in June. It's for the summer. And it, you know, according to the to what the camp does, it provides community independence and recreational activities for kids who often feel and are face isolation due to their brain injury. They have it's a typical camp, Andy. They have archery, rock climbing, swimming, fishing, zip lining, crafts, and campfires. The executive director who they interviewed for this story, he's been the executive director since 2024. His name is Tony Sadowski, and his son actually went there in 2018, Brian, who had a brain injury. But it's one of those feel, you read the article, Annie, it's one of those feel good stories. It's really encouraging. It's heartwarming. I was so happy to hear that these camps existed. It's something I want to look into more, because I want to contact the camp and see more how they work, because who knows, maybe there's some type of connection once we have our rehab up and running that we can work with these types of organizations to help these. And the other thing too, Annie, which I think a lot of people forget, is when you're caring for someone who does sustain a brain injury and all the you know, the rehab and the recovery and everything that goes into even the long process after the person recovers, and who knows how long or how much they come along from their brain injury. But this also, these camps also give the caregivers, the parents, the chance to a break and let them kind of get their recharge their battery, so to speak, and it gives them a time for the kids to be away so they can you know, rest and get ready for when their loved one comes home. So it's a wonderful story, as I said, and as I said also, Annie, there's camps all over the country, which if you want, we can talk about and mention some of the camps that are out, that are really located in different regions of the U.S.
2: Yeah, absolutely. I have a thought that I'd like to share, but yeah, why don't you take us through some of these camps that you have found? If there's anyone listening who has a loved one who has suffered from a traumatic brain injury, but desires community and maybe a little fun as well, where can they look, Bobby?
11: Sure. Well, you can contact us, and I want to try and start adding these to our resource pages on our website. But if you just put in a Google search for camps with brain injuries, you'll see that's how I did it. And I was just really surprised on how many camps. There's over a dozen through different regions of the country, Michigan, Oklahoma, Arizona, and they have great names, Camp Barefoot, Camp Brain, Love Your Brain Retreat, Camp Victory. They even have faith-based camps, Annie. Hope After Brain Injury, which is a Renew by Faith, which they're Christian support for brain injury survivors, Brain Rehabilitation and Injury Network, All Things Become New, Camp Blessing. And again, these are in different parts of the country. These are faith-based, but there's all kinds of brain camps that cater to different types of brain injuries, different ages. I'm sure the costs are different, the lengths are different, but they seem to exist during the summer times, obviously, when camps do, when they do hold camps. But it's just wonderful. I'm so happy. I just to see all these camps that just help the families and people with these brain injuries to continue their recovery, and also offer them hope and encouragement, you know, for these individuals that do go through, you know, a very difficult period in their life once they sustain and afterwards recovering from a brain injury.
2: And especially when you think about it from, I mean, for any age, but I'm thinking particularly of children. The article that you sent about Camp Cranium goes into the fact that the National Institutes of Health has found that traumatic brain injury can lead to social isolation and loneliness. I mean, we who are made in the image and after the likeness of God, who is a communion of three persons, we are made for communion. And when you suffer a brain injury that makes you quote unquote different, it can be isolating. And you think about kids in particular that just long for companionship. This gives them the opportunity to be with others who are like themselves and really be able to form some bonds, to form some meaningful connections outside of, you know, mom and dad or maybe your siblings who are caring for you.
11: Right, and what gets lost in all this, Annie, is really just what you're saying, and it does recognize a person's dignity. You have other campers with brain injuries that could share similar stories, but when you see someone out in public, there is a certain stigma that comes along with someone who has a brain injury, particularly if they're in a wheelchair, and all those types of you know, different issues they have to face from the public, just being someone who might have a severe disability. And these camps kind of recognize that and treat all these kids with the dignity they deserve. And there's other campers that have similar injuries and brain injuries that they're the challenges that they face and their families and how they can, you know, form a community, emotional support, all this. But so there's so much to say about these camps and how much hope and really hope and, as we say, life and hope they provide for these individuals. And I'm just really, it's really heartwarming to know that these camps exist for all different types of ages and people with all different types of brain injuries.
2: And not to mention how much fun they get to have. I mean, I'm looking at pictures in this article of a kid who is confined to a wheelchair, and they have equipment that allows him to do a wall climb. I mean, like,
11: wow.
2: There's some really cool stuff that they figure out how to do in a safe way for those who have those physical restrictions. It's just awesome.
11: It really is. And as I said, I want to learn more about this, Andy, because I think it's something we really want to try and use in the future, particularly once we start helping people with brain injuries and what they can do to keep, you know, continue that progress and continue those recovery efforts.
2: Amen to that. So, Bobby, if listeners want to connect with you, perhaps get the information that you learned about some of these, at least the initial information that you've learned about some of these camps for those who have suffered brain injuries or need to connect with you or support your work, Bobby, how can they find you?
11: Sure. Always happy to help in any way we can, Annie. 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
2: 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All right. 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
2: 12 till now on the Sunrise Morning Show. Let's take a look at headlines. Pope Leo today has celebrated Mass to open the extraordinary consistory of the College of Cardinals, which will be taking place over the next couple of days. In his discourse after the Mass to open the consistory, he asked the cardinals for their frankness and for their loyalty. And in Venezuela, a desperate race to reach survivors continues in the wake of Wednesday's back-to-back earthquakes that have killed hundreds and injured thousands. You can hear news at the top and bottom of each hour right here on the Sunrise Morning Show. Joining us again on the Sunrise Morning Show is Father Jonathan Duncan. He's a priest of the Diocese of Charleston and co-host of the Bone Church Revival podcast. Good morning, Father.
18: Good to be with you.
2: It is good to have you. And we are looking ahead to the 13th Sunday in Ordinary Time. Kind of a theme of hospitality, I would say, in serving, you know, our parish priests, for instance. Like, you find someone who is working for the Lord and you help them, you're helping God.
18: Absolutely. The reality is that we each have the ability to encounter and serve Christ in tangible ways by serving others, and that there are many who may receive rewards, maybe even unknown to them, because of a kindness they showed to a priest, to another Christian, or to maybe even someone who's not a Christian. I'm not even sure what it will mean for someone perhaps who's not a Christian, but to receive some kind of grace, some kind of reward, some kind of something for their kindness shown. And it just goes to show you, and again, that this ties in from what St. Paul writes and what we'll hear in the letter to the Romans, this idea that when we are baptized, we are really baptized into Christ Jesus, and that the purpose of our life, the purpose of the church, the purpose of salvation is that we might be united to the living Christ, and that he would live out his life in us, so that when others recognize that and respond to that with kindness, with generosity, then they are encountering Christ in a particular way. And so it's a beautiful thing. I think that's sort of the overall theme is that, in a sense, Christ is in us. As many are you not aware that we were baptized into Christ Jesus? You were baptized into his death, were buried with him, so that as he was raised from the dead, so we too are raised from the dead. Now, part of what that means is you are alive to God in Jesus Christ. That's what St. Paul says. But you're also dead to sin. So that old life is dead to you. But this means a new way of living. It means a transformation by grace. We believe as Catholics, of course, that grace perfects our nature. It builds upon our nature. And that's what the life of the Christian is to be. And when others see and perceive that and respond in kindness, that's also the work of the grace of Christ.
2: We may not recognize it readily that, what we do or what we say, who we are, what we look like may not be any different, at least on the surface level, of someone who is not baptized into Christ. But there is something real that happens to us, right, Father, that we start doing things. There is a grace that comes with our actions when we are doing it as baptized Christians.
18: Absolutely. And there's, you're right to say that oftentimes you can look and say, these two look pretty similar, or I don't maybe see much of a difference. Over time, that function of grace, again, we do believe that the work that God is doing in us is a work of, the Eastern Church, the Eastern Catholics talk about theosis or deification, of this idea that we are being united with God, becoming God, not our own little gods, that's not Christianity, but we are being just united with the one true living God, and that's the whole purpose of our redemption, not just to save us from fire, but to unite us with God for eternity. And the beautiful thing about that is that, there are going to be times where you say, I can't really tell the difference, but eventually the fruit of that relationship shows. It's like saying you hold up two flowers and you can't see the bottom of the flower, and you say, these flowers look identical, and one is still planted and one's been cut. They do look identical right now, but give it a little bit of time, and eventually this one that's a cut flower, as beautiful as it is, it's going to wilt. It's going to die because of the heat, because it has no water, because it's cut off from life. But that that's planted, that's rooted, is going to thrive. It's going to flourish. Another image would be if you think about, sort of from a distance, a beautiful growing rose and a fake flower or an artificial flower, they look pretty similar from a distance until you get up close and you say, these aren't quite so identical. And so that person who's been transformed by the life of grace, that's the one who is going to be identifiable ultimately by their deeds and by how they live. And part of that, I don't want to pass by the hard teaching. Jesus kind of begins with some really hard teaching. Whoever loves father or mother more than me is not worthy of me. Whoever loves son or daughter more than me is not worthy of me. I think that can be a really hard teaching until you realize what Christ is offering in himself. He's not simply saying, I just want you to myself, and you're not going to have relationships. He's offering us the fullness of life. And when we find the fullness of life in him, the miracle is that gives us the love and the charity and the life to then be able to be a good son or daughter or father or mother. It allows us to love others as we have been loved, but we have to order those loves right.
2: Right, we need the love of God in order to truly love father and mother or son or daughter or anyone. Good stuff from Father Jonathan Duncan. You can find the Bone Church Revival podcast linked at sunrisemorningshow.com. Father, thank you so much.
18: Always great to be with you.
2: Likewise, Father, thank you. All right, that'll do it for this national edition of the Sunrise Morning Show. May God bless you and keep you and grant you his peace.
19: This is Monsignor Tom Richter of the Diocese of Bismarck, serving Queen of Peace Parish in Dickinson, North Dakota. On the third Sunday of Lent, we read the Gospel of Jesus cleansing the temple. As we all know, the temple Jesus desires to cleanse is not a building, but our hearts. And he cleanses them not by repressing what's inside of them, not by abolishing what's inside of the heart, but by ordering it. I once read that the Hoover Dam was the most destructive river in the United States. It destroyed more crops, more property, more livestock than any other. It did more bad than any river in our country. And then the Hoover Dam was constructed. And this same river, with the same energy, with the same force, was now ordered, channeled, redirected. And that same body of water now irrigates more crops than any river in our country. What once did the most bad now does the most good because it is ordered. Jesus does the same thing with the human heart. As the second preface of Lent says, that Lent is a sacred time which God uses to free us from disordered affections. And he can do that if we give him access. And we give Jesus access to the disordered affections in our hearts by prayer, penance, and almsgiving. And so, dear people, I wish to give you a word of encouragement on this third week of Lent to continue your generosity to the Lord so that he may order our hearts and purify them so that we may arrive at Easter rejoicing in the encounter with the risen Christ. God bless you.
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wrong. I am so sorry, my dear. This came up when I did a search on this. So just ignore everything I said. Just ignore everything I said. I apologize for that, everybody. This particular issue, I don't have information on, Maria, but we will join you in prayer anyway, okay? We're all going to join her in prayer. I was reading something from a while back without realizing that. So please forgive me for that. We're going to be right back on the other side of this break, 833-288-EWTN. That's 833-288-3986 is the way that you can join us right here on Women of Grace Live, where we do love having that holy conversation with you, asking you to stay tuned. We'll be right back.

0: us are called to serve God in different ways. Whether our mission seems large or small, we know that it will require us to take up our own cross and that will ultimately lead us to glory. Find out more next on Breaking the Bread. The liturgy this week continues to instruct us in the elements of discipleship. We're told that even the most humble among us have a share in the mission Christ gives to his church. We're not all called to the ministry of the apostles or to be prophets like Elisha in today's first reading. But each of us is called to a holy life. At baptism, our lives were joined forever to the cross of Jesus Christ, as Paul tells us in Sunday's epistle. Baptized into his death, we're to renounce sin and live for God in Christ. We are to follow him, each of us taking up our personal cross, as Jesus says in Sunday's gospel. That doesn't mean we will all be asked to suffer a martyr's death, but each of us is called to self-denial, to the offering of our lives in service of God's plan. Jesus must be elevated to first place in our lives, above even our closest bonds of kinship and love. By baptism, we've been made part of a new family, the kingdom of God, the church. We are to proclaim that kingdom with our lives, bringing our fathers and mothers and all men and women to live as little ones under God's fatherhood and the kingship of the Holy One. We do this by opening our hearts and homes to the service of the Lord, following the Shunammite woman's example in Sunday's first reading. As Jesus tells us, we're to receive others, not only prophets, but also little children, the poor and the imprisoned, as we receive Christ himself. As we sing in Sunday's psalm, we are to testify to his favors and kindness in our lives. We're to hold fast to the promise that if we have died with Christ, we shall also live. That if we lose our lives for his sake, we shall certainly find our reward and walk forever before his face. This is Scott Hahn for Breaking the Bread.
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0: and feel like we didn't appreciate them fully, we can still give thanks to God for the season that they were in our lives. So if you would like to share your lived experience of this topic, 833-288-EWTN, 833-288-3986. We're talking with Lynn in Michigan. Lynn, you said a couple times, you know, you're embarrassed. There's really no reason to be. You know, I think there are many people, like I said, listening who would have walked a similar path. I even did myself in my early 20s. I strayed away from God. I even told God, I said, God, I'm going to go off in this direction. Just don't let go of me. And thankfully, he didn't. But sometimes, you know, we think we've outgrown our faith or that we found something better. You said, you know, you thought you knew it all at the time. You know, and then life has a way of revealing that what we left behind wasn't holding us back. It was actually holding us up. And I'm so glad that you have found, you know, with such zeal, you know, that you've come back to the faith. And that is only going to have positive ramifications for all those people in your life. I know it's, you're going to be a great witness to what God has done in your life. So, Debbie, I don't know if you've got any thoughts.
1: No, that was really good. Lynn, I put you in the prayer book. I just love how you experienced God's amazing love, and as you came back to Holy Mother Church, I think it's so powerful when someone comes to the realization that they are home, and so you know, it's awesome, your journey. You have so much to share now with other people that you can help them find their way back to the church. Anything you want to say about that? Have you noticed that God has placed in front of you situations that maybe you can be instrumental in helping them find their way back?
2: Absolutely. I've had friends and family say to me, wow, we really noticed you're really dedicated. I go every week. I'm going on holy days. I've, you know, volunteered with the Ladies Guild. I'm all in.
0: Nice.
2: And we actually went out of town to see family, and I invited family to go to church with me out of town, out of state, and some of them went with me. So I believe that, you know, my transformation, sharing it, can also help people. So thank you for taking my call and sharing your story, and I do feel less embarrassed now, so I appreciate you both.
0: Good.
1: We appreciate you. Yeah. We have a tendency to finish each other's sentences, Lynn, if you haven't noticed that. But so just count that as we feel that that's definitely the Holy Spirit. So that's a beautiful thing. Lynn, you are awesome. Please just let us experience the joy of your journey. And every once in a while, you know, call us and just share with the world, because you're inspiring others. Okay.
2: Thank you. I certainly will. God bless you both.
0: Oh, God bless you,
1: excellent.
0: Lynn. Thank you.
1: Hey, Jerry, real quickly, got two messages in for Rob, our first caller, whose wife, Linda, is dealing with cancer right now. Rob, we are going to look up. This is what the Take-Two family member said. We are going to look up, Rob, and we are praying to God, going big for Linda so that she gets through this and makes a full healing recovery on this, Rob. So look at that, Rob. See, we said we were going to keep the joy and keep the prayers, and we already got prayers going to heaven for you, Rob, and your beautiful wife, Linda. Wow. I love
0: what
1: the
0: could be more beautiful,
1: family.
0: You know, when people just jumping into prayer when they hear a need like that. Don't even have to be asked, really. The Take-Two family is just like automatic. When they hear something, they start praying for it. So beautiful, beautiful stuff. Okay. Debbie in Southern Ontario is our next caller listening on Sirius XM 130 also today. Hi, Debbie. Thank you for joining us on the program. Welcome.
3: Hi. Thanks for taking my call.
0: Sure.
3: I think I turned the volume up on my phone just a moment.
0: Okay.
3: Okay, we're good. Can you hear me okay?
0: Just fine, yeah.
3: Okay. The one thing that I wish I could change in my life was having an abortion. Mm. And it at the time, it was out of selfishness. I thought it was something that I absolutely had to do. I already had a young son, and I didn't know how I was going to explain this to him and to my parents and my family and so on. And I did, you know, I tried to look for help and support, but I didn't get it. And so I went through with the abortion. And my daughter, had she lived, I believe I conceived a little girl, she would be 40 years old now. And the abortion took me to the abyss of alcohol.

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5: Here's your Real Presence Radio weather forecast for the Sioux Falls area. For this afternoon, we're looking at mostly sunny skies, highs topping out near 85, and south winds gusting up to 20 miles per hour. Slight chance of showers and thunderstorms for tonight with partly cloudy skies, lows around 70, and sunny skies on Thursday, highs in the upper 80s. If you would like to underwrite the weather segment on Real Presence Radio, please call 877-795-0122. I'm NOCAMS meteorologist Corey Hogarth.
6: This Monsignor Tom Richter of the Diocese of Bismarck, serving Queen of Peace Parish in Dickinson, North Dakota. On the third Sunday of Lent, we read the Gospel of Jesus cleansing the temple. As we all know, the temple Jesus desires to cleanse is not a building, but our hearts. And he cleanses them not by repressing what's inside of them, not by abolishing what's inside of the heart, but by ordering it. I once read that the Hoover Dam was the most destructive river in the United States. It destroyed more crops, more property, more livestock than any other. It did more bad than any river in our country. And then the Hoover Dam was constructed. And this same river, with the same energy, with the same force, was now ordered, channeled, redirected. And that same body of water now irrigates more crops than any river in our country. What once did the most bad now does the most good, because it is ordered. Jesus does the same thing with the human heart. As the second preface of Lent says, that Lent is a sacred time which God uses to free us from disordered affections. And he can do that if we give him access. And we give Jesus access to the disordered affections in our hearts by prayer, penance, and almsgiving. And so, dear people, I wish to give you a word of encouragement on this third week of Lent to continue your generosity to the Lord so that he may order our hearts and purify them so that we may arrive at Easter rejoicing in the encounter with the risen Christ. God bless you.
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14: of the Father, and of the Son, and of the Holy Spirit.
15: Amen.
14: Our Father, who art in heaven, hallowed be thy name. Thy kingdom come, thy will be done, on earth as it is in heaven.
15: Give us this day our daily bread, and forgive us our trespasses, as we forgive those who trespass against us. And lead us not into temptation, but deliver us from evil. Amen.
14: Hail Mary, full of grace, the Lord is with thee. Blessed art thou among women, and blessed is the fruit of thy womb, Jesus.
15: Holy Mary, Mother of God, pray for us sinners now and at the hour of our death. Amen.
14: I believe in God, the Father Almighty, creator of heaven and earth, and in Jesus Christ, his only Son, our Lord, who was conceived by the Holy Spirit, born of the Virgin Mary, suffered under Pontius Pilate, was crucified, died, and was buried. He descended into hell. The third day he arose again from the dead. He ascended into heaven and is seated at the right hand of God the Father Almighty. From there he shall come to judge the living and the dead.
15: I believe in the Holy Spirit, the Holy Catholic Church, the communion of saints, the forgiveness of sins, the resurrection of the body, and life everlasting. Amen.
14: Eternal Father, I offer you the body and blood, soul and divinity of your dearly beloved Son, our Lord Jesus Christ,
15: in atonement for our sins and those of the whole world.
14: For the sake of his sorrowful passion,
15: have mercy on us and on the whole world.
14: For the sake of his sorrowful passion,
15: have mercy on us and on the whole world.
14: For the sake of his sorrowful passion,
15: have mercy on us and on the whole world.
14: For the sake of his sorrowful passion,
15: have mercy on us and on the whole world.
14: For the sake of his sorrowful passion,
15: have mercy on us and on the whole world.
14: For the sake of his sorrowful passion,
15: have mercy on us and on the whole world.
14: For the sake of his sorrowful passion,
15: have mercy on us and on the whole world.
14: For the sake of his sorrowful passion,
15: have mercy on us and on the whole world.
14: For the sake of his sorrowful passion,
15: have mercy on us and on the whole world.
14: For the sake of his sorrowful passion,
15: have mercy on us and on the whole world.
14: Eternal Father, I offer you the body and blood, soul and divinity of your dearly beloved Son, our Lord Jesus Christ,
15: in atonement for our sins and those of the whole world.
14: For the sake of his sorrowful passion,
15: have mercy on us and on the whole world.
14: For the sake of his sorrowful passion,
15: have mercy on us and on the whole world.
14: For the sake of his sorrowful passion,
15: have mercy on us and on the whole world.
14: For the sake of his sorrowful passion,
15: have mercy on us and on the whole world.
14: For the sake of his sorrowful passion,
15: have mercy on us and on the whole world.
14: For the sake of his sorrowful passion,
15: have mercy on us and on the whole world.
14: For the sake of his sorrowful passion,
15: have mercy on us and on the whole world.
14: For the sake of his sorrowful passion,
15: have mercy on us and on the whole world.
14: For the sake of his sorrowful passion,
15: have mercy on us and on the whole world.
14: For the sake of his sorrowful passion,
15: have mercy on us and on the whole world.
14: Eternal Father, I offer you the body and blood, soul and divinity of your dearly beloved Son, our Lord Jesus Christ,
15: in atonement for our sins and those of the whole world.
14: For the sake of his sorrowful passion,
15: have mercy on us and on the whole world.
14: For the sake of his sorrowful passion,
15: have mercy on us and on the whole world.
14: For the sake of his sorrowful passion,
15: have mercy on us and on the whole world.
14: For the sake of his sorrowful passion,
15: have mercy on us and on the whole world.
14: For the sake of his sorrowful passion,
15: have mercy on us and on the whole world.
14: For the sake of his sorrowful passion,
15: have mercy on us and on the whole world.
14: For the sake of his sorrowful passion,
15: have mercy on us and on the whole world.
14: For the sake of his sorrowful passion,
15: have mercy on us and on the whole world.
14: For the sake of his sorrowful passion,
15: have mercy on us and on the whole world.
14: For the sake of his sorrowful passion,
15: have mercy on us and on the whole world.
14: Eternal Father, I offer you the body and blood, soul and divinity of your dearly beloved Son, our Lord Jesus Christ,
15: in atonement for our sins and those of the whole world.
14: For the sake of his sorrowful passion,
15: have mercy on us and on the whole world.
14: For the sake of his sorrowful passion,
15: have mercy on us and on the whole world.
14: For the sake of his sorrowful passion,
15: have mercy on us and on the whole world.
14: For the sake of his sorrowful passion,
15: have mercy on us and on the whole world.
14: For the sake of his sorrowful passion,
15: have mercy on us and on the whole world.
14: For the sake of his sorrowful passion,
15: have mercy on us and on the whole world.
14: For the sake of his sorrowful passion,
15: have mercy on us and on the whole world.
14: For the sake of his sorrowful passion,
15: have mercy on us and on the whole world.
14: For the sake of his sorrowful passion,
15: have mercy on us and on the whole world.
14: For the sake of his sorrowful passion,
15: have mercy on us and on the whole world.
14: Eternal Father, I offer you the body and blood, soul and divinity of your dearly beloved Son, our Lord Jesus Christ,
15: in atonement for our sins and those of the whole world.
14: For the sake of his sorrowful passion,
15: have mercy on us and on the whole world.
14: For the sake of his sorrowful passion,
15: have mercy on us and on the whole world.
14: For the sake of his sorrowful passion,
15: have mercy on us and on the whole world.
14: For the sake of his sorrowful passion,
15: have mercy on us and on the whole world.
14: For the sake of his sorrowful passion,
15: have mercy on us and on the whole world.
14: For the sake of his sorrowful passion,
15: have mercy on us and on the whole world.
14: For the sake of his sorrowful passion,
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14: Holy God, Holy Mighty One, Holy Immortal One,
15: have mercy on us and on the whole world.
14: Holy God, Holy Mighty One, Holy Immortal One,
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15: have mercy on us and on the whole world.
14: In the name of the Father, and of the Son, and of the Holy Spirit.
15: Amen.

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1: A reading from the beginning of the letter of St. Paul to the Romans. Paul, a slave of Christ Jesus, called to be an apostle and set apart for the gospel of God, which he promised previously through his prophets in the Holy Scriptures. The gospel about his son, descended from David according to the flesh, but established as Son of God in power, according to the Spirit of holiness, through resurrection from the dead, Jesus Christ our Lord. Through him we have received the grace of apostleship to bring about the obedience of faith for the sake of his name among all the Gentiles, among whom are you also, whom are called to belong to Jesus Christ. To all the beloved of God in Rome, called to be holy, grace to you and peace from God our Father and the Lord Jesus Christ. The word of the Lord. The Lord has made known his salvation. Sing to the Lord a new song, for he has done wondrous deeds. His right hand has won victory for him, his holy arm. The Lord has made known his salvation. The Lord has made his salvation known. In the sight of the nations, he has revealed his justice. He has remembered his kindness and his faithfulness toward the house of Israel. The Lord has made known his salvation. All the ends of the earth have seen the salvation by our God. Sing joyfully to the Lord, all you lands. Break into song, sing praise. The Lord has made known his salvation.

0: While still more people gathered in the crowd, Jesus said to them, "This generation is an evil generation. It seeks a sign, but no sign will be given it except the sign of Jonah. Just as Jonah became a sign to the Ninevites, so will the Son of Man be to this generation. At the judgment, the Queen of the South will rise with the men of this generation, and she will condemn them, because she came from the ends of the earth to hear the wisdom of Solomon, and there is something greater than Solomon here. At the judgment, the men of Nineveh will arise with this generation and condemn it, because at the preaching of Jonah they repented, and there is something greater than Jonah here."
1: Verbum Domini.

0: The gospel reading for Mass today is relatively short, only four verses, and yet it is loaded with significance for the people of ancient Israel. And in this short passage, Jesus invokes several figures from the scriptures to communicate to his audience the significance of his coming among them as the Son of Man. He not only speaks of the prophet Jonah, but also the Ninevites, the Queen of the South, and King Solomon. And interestingly, all three of the synoptic gospels, Matthew, Mark, and Luke, have some iteration of this episode, but each gospel varies in the way that it's recounted. For instance, in the Gospel of Mark, the Pharisees approach Jesus and ask him for a sign. Jesus sighs from the depths of his spirit and says, "Why does this generation seek a sign? Truly I say to you, no sign shall be given to this generation." There's no references made to, in Mark's gospel, to the sign of the prophet Jonah. However, the Gospel of Matthew does reference the sign of the prophet Jonah, just like Luke, and yet Matthew draws a different connection to Jonah than Luke does. On the one hand, Matthew focuses on the significance of Jonah's sojourn in the belly of the whale for 3 days and three nights, because this clearly foreshadows the death of Jesus and his resurrection from the dead 3 days later. On the other hand, Luke focuses on the preaching of Jonah to the Ninevites, rather than Jonah being in the belly of the whale. And Jesus begins his discourse in Luke by saying, "This generation is an evil generation. It seeks a sign, but no sign will be given it except the sign of Jonah." Earlier in this chapter, chapter 11, Jesus performs an exorcism on a mute man and enables him to speak once again. And some people marvel at this miraculous act, but others are more skeptical. They accuse Jesus of casting out demons by Beelzebul, the prince of demons, and they test him, asking for a sign. And Jesus corrects this ridiculous accusation against him and explains how those who are not with him are against him, and those who do not gather with him scatter. And then in today's reading, Jesus definitively answers those who demand a sign from him. He declares them to be an evil generation that will receive no sign from him except the sign of Jonah. Just as Jonah became a sign to the Ninevites, so will the Son of Man be to this generation. And those of us who have been following along with the readings at daily Mass would have heard the accounts of the prophet Jonah on Monday, Tuesday, and Wednesday of last week. God had called upon Jonah to go to the city of Nineveh and warn the people that their city would be destroyed if they do not repent. And at first, Jonah refuses to do God's will and tries to avoid going to Nineveh, not because he is afraid of the people there, but because he fears that they will listen to God and repent. Jonah does not want his enemies to be spared, and yet he knows that God is merciful and will take pity on those who show signs of repentance. And after his brief sojourn in the belly of the whale, Jonah finally agrees to go to Nineveh and preach to the city. And as he had feared, Nineveh listens to the word of the Lord, repents of their sins by fasting and clothing themselves in sackcloth and ashes, and thus the city is spared from destruction. And rather than giving an extraordinary sign to the people who are testing him and demanding a sign, Jesus simply gives them this example of Jonah. The Lord God had sent Jonah to be a sign to the Ninevites of their need for repentance and conversion. The Ninevites do not demand signs from Jonah so that they might test him. Rather, they hear what Jonah says, they hear his preaching, they acknowledge their sin in the depths of their hearts, and they repent immediately. They know deep in their hearts that they have greatly sinned and that they need to humbly confess their sin. Likewise, the Lord Jesus and his forerunner, John the Baptist, are sent to the people of Israel and ultimately to the world as a sign of our need for repentance. And this implication, or the implication of this reference to Jonah, is that if the people who hear the preaching of Jesus refuse to repent of their sins, then they will find themselves in an even worse situation than the people of Nineveh. The people who are putting Jesus to the test are committing an even worse sin than the people of Nineveh by not believing in the Son of Man and by plotting to put him to death. They cannot rely on their identity as Israelites or as children of Abraham to spare them from the judgment that awaits those who refuse to listen to Jesus and repent of their sins. And Jonah merely came to warn the Ninevites concerning the imminent destruction of their city. But Jesus has come to warn everyone concerning the eternal consequences of unrepentant sin and the destruction of the soul. And Jesus then invokes the Queen of the South, the Queen of Sheba, who had heard about the wisdom of Solomon and traveled a great distance to hear him speak. And for a time, Solomon was indeed a very wise ruler who had asked the Lord for the gift of wisdom, and the Lord lavished it upon him generously. Unfortunately, Solomon would ultimately succumb to his inordinate desire for women, and his heart turned to idol worship. And yet Jesus Christ is much greater than King Solomon, as he is completely without sin. Jesus says that the Queen of the South will rise of this generation and condemn them, because she listened to the wisdom of a mere man who had received a gift from God. And yet the people of this generation have rejected Jesus, who is far superior to Solomon, since he is the Son of God and the Son of Man. And likewise, the people of Nineveh will arise with this generation and condemn it, because they listened to the words of a mere man, the prophet Jonah, who was a very imperfect man in his own right. And yet this generation refuses to listen to the Son of Man, who is infinitely greater than Jonah. Jesus refuses to give any further sign to those who have asked for one because they do not ask in good faith. They simply refuse to believe in the word of Jesus, and they reject the evidence of his miraculous works because their hearts have been hardened. And thus the Ninevites, who are mere Gentiles, are in a more favorable position than some of the people of ancient Israel who have rejected Jesus and the gospel message. And as Christians, if we're not careful, we can find ourselves in a similar situation to these Pharisees who rejected Jesus. Our discipleship of Jesus Christ should take precedence over any worldly powers, political alignments, or ideological beliefs. The teaching of Christ is not conservative or liberal, right or left, Republican or Democrat. The gospel message transcends all our mere human categories because it concerns the preaching of the kingdom of heaven, not any worldly power or worldly nation. The kingdom of heaven transcends nationalism, materialism, party politics, ideology, or any other ideas or philosophies that serve to divide us rather than unite us. The teaching of Jesus should always move us towards conversion of mind and heart and challenge us regardless of our ideological alignments. If we place ideology or political party above the teaching of Christ and the Holy Gospel, then we may find ourselves rejecting Christ, even as we ostensibly invoke his name in prayer. Our self-identification as Christians and our prayer and sacrifices to the Lord are meaningless if at the same time we are supporting leaders and policies that oppress the poor and the weak. And this is precisely what our Holy Father, Pope Leo XIV, addresses in his latest apostolic exhortation, which was released last Thursday, entitled Dilexi Te. He responds to erroneous worldly ideologies and their views concerning the poor, to which some Christians subscribe. He says the poor are not there by chance or by blind and cruel fates. Nor for most of them is poverty a choice. Yet there are those who still presume to make this claim, thus revealing their own blindness and cruelty. Of course, among the poor, there are also those who do not want to work, perhaps because their ancestors who worked all their lives died poor. However, there are many others, men and women, who nonetheless work from dawn to dusk, perhaps collecting scraps or the like, even though they know that their hard work will only help them to scrape by, but never really improve their lives. Nor can it be said that most of the poor are such because they do not deserve otherwise, as maintained by that specious view of meritocracy that sees only the successful as deserving. He then goes on to address Christians specifically by saying, Christians too, on a number of occasions, have succumbed to attitudes shaped by secular ideologies or political and economic approaches that lead to gross generalizations and mistaken conclusions. The fact that some dismiss or ridicule charitable works as if they were an obsession on the part of a few and not the burning heart of the church's mission convinces me of the need to go back and reread the gospel, lest we risk replacing it with the wisdom of this world. The poor cannot be neglected if we are to remain within the great current of the church's life that has its source in the gospel and bears fruits in every time and place. And thus the Holy Father reminds Christians of the true tradition of the church, rooted in Christ and preserved by the early church fathers, concerning the church's unity and solidarity with the poor. That is the fundamental option for the poor. In the same document, Pope Leo XIV says very clearly that one cannot pray and offer sacrifice while oppressing the weakest and the poorest. Christians are reminded once again that we have a prophet, a teacher, and a savior who is infinitely greater than any of the Old Testament prophets, Jesus Christ our Lord. We are called to reflect upon our own discipleship by rereading the words of the Holy Gospel in a spirit of prayer, gratitude, and openness to receiving its message. And if we wish to receive the message of the gospel clearly, then we must purge all worldly ideologies from our minds and listen to the words of Jesus in a spirit of silence without an ideological or political filter. If we claim to worship Jesus and pray to him, and yet refuse to repent of our sinfulness, our selfishness, our egoism, our refusal to listen to others who think differently from us, or our oppression from the poor and the weak, then we will find ourselves in a worse position than the people of Nineveh on the Day of Judgment. We will say to Jesus, Lord, Lord, and he will respond, I never knew you. Depart from me, you evildoers. Our profession of Jesus Christ as our Lord and Savior must be accompanied by repentance and conversion of heart, which is reflected in our charitable words and our actions. And by allowing the word of the gospel to penetrate and to change our hearts, we will participate with our Lord, in building the kingdom of heaven and leading more souls to embrace salvation in Christ.
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8: I tell oftentimes an experience that I had at Divine Child when I was a young priest, 1 year ordained. First time I ever really saw the power of the Blessed Sacrament. And we simply exposed the Blessed Sacrament at the end of Mass one night. I encouraged people. I said, you know what, we'd been in the habit of praying over people after Mass. I said, we're not going to do that this week. I'm just going to invite people to come on up and pray if they want to pray. And I put the Blessed Sacrament on the altar. I kneeled down. As I kneeled down, the church is in the sanctuary, the whole church. And as I'm looking at this, and I'm looking at the people there, and I'm looking at Jesus under the appearance of bread there, I saw the Lord standing on the altar. And he's just standing there looking out at all the people. And then at a certain point, he turned towards me, and he just bowed. And he says, don't you see how easy this is? You don't have to do anything. You just have to put me out. You put me out, and I will work.
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1: Coming up Monday on Catholic Connection, Michael New joins us again to talk about the long-term impact of the Dobbs decision. Plus, Steve Ray talks Saints Peter and Paul. Now, back to Beacon of Truth with Deacon Harold Berg-Sivers.
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5: Here's your Real Presence Radio weather forecast for the Sioux Falls area. For this afternoon, we're looking at mostly sunny skies, highs topping out near 85, and south winds gusting up to 20 miles per hour. Slight chance of showers and thunderstorms for tonight with partly cloudy skies, lows around 70, and sunny skies on Thursday, highs in the upper 80s. If you would like to underwrite the weather segment on Real Presence Radio, please call 877-795-0122. I'm NOCAST meteorologist Corey Hogarth.
6: This Monsignor Tom Richter of the Diocese of Bismarck, serving Queen of Peace Parish in Dickinson, North Dakota. On the third Sunday of Lent, we read the Gospel of Jesus cleansing the temple. As we all know, the temple Jesus desires to cleanse is not a building, but our hearts. And He cleanses them not by repressing what's inside of them, not by abolishing what's inside of the heart, but by ordering it. I once read that the Hoover Dam was the most destructive river in the United States. It destroyed more crops, more property, more livestock than any other. It did more bad than any river in our country. And then the Hoover Dam was constructed. And this same river, with the same energy, with the same force, was now ordered, channeled, redirected. And that same body of water now irrigates more crops than any river in our country. What once did the most bad now does the most good, because it is ordered. Jesus does the same thing with the human heart. As the second preface of Lent says, that Lent is a sacred time which God uses to free us from disordered affections. And He can do that if we give Him access. And we give Jesus access to the disordered affections in our hearts by prayer, penance, and almsgiving. And so, dear people, I wish to give you a word of encouragement on this third week of Lent to continue your generosity to the Lord so that He may order our hearts and purify them so that we may arrive at Easter rejoicing in the encounter with the risen Christ. God bless you.
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